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2: I'm Penny. Music. It's such an important part of expressing yourself and sharing hope. Taya is the voice behind one of the biggest Christian songs of the last 10 years, Oceans.
3: For I am yours, you are mine.
2: Taya knows the power of music because it was modeled for her by somebody very special.
4: It was actually my mom that, you know, she used to play acoustic guitar, and she was the one that really taught me to, you know, sing for Jesus. And it was crazy because my mom's actually deaf and she has hearing aids. And I mean, ooh, that'll make me cry, but I can't wait for the day when she's in heaven and she's hearing the full sound. But in saying that, I feel like the way that she chooses to live a life, even in church services, when she knows that she's maybe not necessarily fully on key, it's pretty sweet to watch her still just sing to Jesus. It's just a good reminder, if my voice is not perfect or something happens, you know, I shouldn't just be thinking of my mom just singing in church, just, you know, clapping along. And she's always got such a joy in her heart. And I definitely think it shaped me for the better.

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2: When I was about 18 years old, I had given birth to my son, and he didn't live. He died about 6 months, and I didn't think that I would ever trust God after that. It was most tragic thing that had ever happened, and I fell into a deep drug-induced depression, and I had given my mother this promise that I would stop if she let me come home, and she let me come home, and one of her rules was that I had to read a scripture every day. My life turned around 100%. I've never stopped believing in God. I have became active in my church. I got married. We have a son. I spent 7 years in a hole of depression. Just woe is me. My life is so horrible. Until I decided I'm going to give it all to God. And he changed my life.
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4: Hi, this is Ben Lowell, and this is Back to the Bible Canada with Dr. John Neufeld. We continue our series today, Trusting God in Suffering, with a message titled, Foretastes of Heaven and Hell. So turn in your Bibles to Romans chapter 8, verses 19 to 22, as we join Dr. Neufeld now.
5: There is a common expression that one hears. Now, Christians don't say it, but please forgive me for saying it now. But people say of horrible experiences, that was hell. And they do say of an amazing, wonderful experience, that was heaven. Now, here's what I want to explore. Are they right in saying these things? Now, of course, in one sense, they're not, because there is a real heaven and there is a real hell. And whatever good or whatever harm we experience in this world is not even close to the real heaven and the real hell. But are these experiences, because it's so common to hear people use words like that to describe them, are these experiences a kind of premonition that these things really do exist? After all, why is it that we say it? Now, I have no doubt when the popular expression is restated so many times, that war is hell. I've been with men who have experienced battle, and perhaps you who are listening to me right now are one of those people. You've known the reality of men dying around you, and you've heard the sound of their dying, and you've never forgotten, and for some of you, it's very difficult to ever talk about those experiences. But it doesn't just happen in battle. I once knew a man who served as a missionary in a prison in a place on earth that I'm not going to mention. He was unprepared for the raw violence that was there. He was in my study when he told me of the experience he had and that a man was picked to death, with a pickaxe right in front of him. He told me of the sound the man made when dying. He said, it changed me. Eventually, he came home and he was suffering PTSD. That prison, he said, felt like hell. And on the other side of things, I was once in Vienna with my wife. It was a warm summer evening. We were in a concert hall where, in the past years, Mozart had performed there. There's no air conditioning in the building, but the upper windows were left open. And I remember very clearly that in the warm air, one could feel a very gentle summer breeze inside the hall. It was beautiful. That night was a Mozart and Strauss concert played oh so skillfully, so the warm breeze, the gorgeous surrounding, the music that was beyond lovely, and my beautiful wife beside me holding

my hand. Well, I thought, I have never felt such loveliness before. I mean, to this day, that experience lives inside me. Ah, it was heaven. Yeah, you even hear me use that word heaven to describe it, although I am fully aware that what I experienced that night was not heaven at all. Perhaps, however, when moments of such loveliness happen, it truly feels like it is a foretaste of heaven. And today I want us to examine these experiences and reflect on them, asking ourselves what they mean, helping us understand both pleasure and pain. And to ask, is there a presence of God's nature to be found in these things? And if so, what do we make of it? So we start with what the Bible says of creation. The Bible begins with the words that in the beginning God created the heavens and the earth. This is a very important thing to say. It's because later in Psalm 19 verse 1 we read, "The heavens declare the glory of God, and the sky above proclaims his handiwork." And I like that word, handiwork. You know, my father was a skilled carpenter. And when he built anything, I remember a colleague of his once telling me that you could always hang a plumb bob against anything my father had built. And he said that my father's work was never shoddy. It was always quality. That made me proud. That's my dad, I thought. But nature itself is a reflection of the craftsmanship of God. And I press this point because to some of the ancient Greeks, physical reality was on a lower plane. So pure spirit, that was good to them. And physical reality, that was at the very best, second best, and at the worst, evil. And by the way, when Paul was in Athens speaking with the Greek philosophers, that when he spoke of the resurrection of the body, that Christ was raised bodily, and that we will also be bodily raised, they scoffed at him. I mean, who wants an eternal lower level of existence, they said. See, Greeks spoke of the physical body as the prison house of the soul. And so at death, the soul could escape from its prison and be released to be free. And to take it further, for this reason, the Greeks thought that lesser gods had created this world. Sometimes they called those gods demiurges. Notice how different the Bible sounds. In the beginning, the one true, altogether glorious God, whose attributes are the attributes of perfection. Yes, that one, of whom there is no equal, created the heavens and the earth. The earth and all the grand cosmos, nothing that exists, exists apart from his handiwork. And when God made the physical universe, he never said, well, that'll be good enough. See, a bad carpenter or builder might say that. He sloughs stuff off. Simply sees it, how much can I get away with? That's not God. And that takes us back to our first chapter of Genesis. In the beginning, when God made the earth, it was formless and void, the kind of a planet like so many others, or perhaps all the others, on which there is no life and there is no meaning. But then, like a master carver, the glorious God spoke purpose, meaning, and glory into this planet. And with each successive day of creation, when God could impose more glory and meaning onto the earth at the end of each day, he didn't say, that's good enough, but rather he said, that's good. And on the sixth day, which reaches the climax with the creation of the man and the woman in the image of God, he ends that day by saying, it is very good. I think that means that the created world is perfect, as good as the Creator can make it. That is, it perfectly reflects the perfections of the great God who made it. Now, I know if a person is not trained in biblical ways of thinking, he or she might wonder about what I've just said. For we know that nature, while when we climb up a mountain and, you know, view a glorious vista spread out before us, and this is heaven, we say. We also know the fact that nature can be savage. It can be hell. Earthquakes, massive storms, diseases are fomented in nature. Well, you know what I'm talking about. What is so very lovely is also so very savage and can destroy. Ask the wildebeest that's being chased by the lion. Nature does kill. Yes, this is a complicated subject, and it can't simply be addressed in one message. But Romans 8, I think, in a few short lines, does address this better than anything. Romans 8, 19-22. For the creation waits with eager longing for the revealing of the sons of God. For the creation was subjected to futility, not willingly, but because of him who subjected it, in hope that the creation itself will be set free from its bondage to corruption and obtain the freedom of the glory of the children of God. For we know that the whole creation has been groaning together in the pains of childbirth until now.
You see, the fall, humanity's fall into sin, not only impacted them, that is, God not only cursed the man and the woman,

0: God also cursed the creation. So those words, subjected to futility, that bears some resemblance to the words formless and void found in Genesis 1. Sounds like chaos. Now, of course, it only approximates those words because we know the world is not a chaotic mess. See, I live in Canada, a nation that has four distinct seasons. And after the cold, dark winter passes and the sun gets higher in the sky and the warm air returns and the farmers in my nation get out onto the fields and they plant their seeds, knowing that the change in seasons is nature's invitation to plant and to harvest from the fruitfulness of the blessed land the Lord has given us. It's an incredible thing that the rich soil is so fertile and it feeds the earth. And of course, it not only feeds the earth, but provides so many other resources as well. The forests provide wood, the minerals, oh my. You know, in our world, when technology is going forward so rapidly, we're now talking about rare earth minerals. Now, I don't claim to be an expert here, but I don't think those minerals are that rare at all. But they do require a fair bit of development to get to harvest them for our advantage. And this is my point. The bounty of this earth not only feeds us, but it gives us so many resources that enrich our lives. It does seem like a foretaste of heaven. But in Romans 8, Paul speaks of God's act in which he, because of human sin, has subjected this earth to futility. And so we see both bounty and futility at the same time. The wonder of Romans 8 is that Paul speaks of groaning of childbirth, which says that something wonderful is coming. You know, when the first European explorers came down the St. Lawrence Seaway, in those days, the St. Lawrence was so abundant in fish that the sailors would let down baskets from the side of the ship, not nets, but baskets, and they scooped fish from the St. Lawrence into their boats. They ate like kings. But today, the St. Lawrence is a barren waterway, very few fish. And that, it seems to me, is a picture of this planet. Created by God to be full of purpose, full of resources to bless man, unashamedly proclaiming the handiwork of the one who made it for the purpose of giving the crown of his creation a fulfillment and a purpose in existence. But then came the curse and the fall into sin, and which this perfect world was subjected to futility. And so in the present moment, the world reflects two things at the same time: beauty, purpose, and bounty, threat, horror, and death. That's why those Greek philosophers, without the help of divine revelation, said, well, it must have been made by a lesser God. But the Bible teaches us it was not. However, we do well to think of these two things, heaven and hell, a foretaste of both being felt in this creation.
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0: I have been talking about the earth and nature and that it reflects both horror and exquisite beauty and delight. Those widely divergent things come from the same source. The abundance of good and the abundance of disease and catastrophes, famine and plenty, riches and poverty, gladness and weeping, and our earthly bodies capable of experiencing both pleasure and pain. Let's move from that image to the story of Jerusalem. If we go to the end of our Bible, we find the same contrast. Revelation 21 verses 1 and 2. Then I saw a new heaven and a new earth, for the first heaven and the first earth had passed away, and the sea was no more. And I saw the holy city, New Jerusalem, coming down out of heaven from God, prepared

as a bride adorned for her husband. So let's talk about Jerusalem for a moment. You know, in the end, when God makes all things new, the holy city, Jerusalem, will stand as the city of God and as the centerpiece of all God's creation. And anticipating this, Psalm 48 is a psalm of celebration of Jerusalem. Listen to how the psalm begins, verses 1 to 3. Great is the Lord and greatly to be praised in the city of our God, his holy mountain. Beautiful in elevation is the joy of all the earth. Mount Zion in the far north, the city of the great king. Within her citadels, God has made himself known as a fortress. So notice those words. The joy of the whole earth, of this earth that God has made, with all the joy that gladdens the heart, is the city of God, which is the fulfillment of all the world's joy. And on a personal note, that's why when for the very first time I saw in a bus, we went through a tunnel and we came out on the other side, and I saw Jerusalem for the first time in my life, I felt a joy. I just can't explain it. Here is the city of God, I thought. That's why the psalm ends in verses 12 to 14. Walk about Zion, go around her, number her towers, consider well her ramparts, go through her citadels, that you may tell the next generation that this is God, our God forever and ever. He will guide us forever. And of course, we know that 3,000 years ago, Solomon built a temple there. And when he dedicated it, he bid God's people that the whole world would come to Jerusalem and face the temple, the place on earth, that place in the whole world where God had chosen to make his glory known. He bid people to come and pray towards this house. And when they came, if they had sinned and they confessed and they had suffered the consequences for their sin, they came and prayed toward this house that God would hear from heaven, forgive their sins, and heal their land. And the point is that God had chosen to make his glory known there. Indeed, in the heart of the temple, in the Holy of Holies, God had put his Ark of the Covenant there. The center of the Ark, between the wings of the cherubim, was a mercy seat. What a name! The place where mercy would be found from the holy and righteous God. Well, as we know, there's another side, there's a hell side of that same city. Jesus was so horribly mistreated there, and of course, he was condemned and crucified there. Indeed, the words that he spoke of that city, well, they're recorded in Matthew 23, verses 37 to 39. O Jerusalem, Jerusalem, the city that kills the prophets and stones those who are sent to it, how often would I have gathered your children together as a hen gathers her brood under her wings, and you were not willing. See, your house is left to you desolate, for I tell you, you will not see me again until you say, blessed is he who comes in the name of the Lord. And then not long before his crucifixion, Jesus and his disciples were on the Mount of Olives on that very steep slope that goes down to the Kidron Valley below. Looking across the valley to the steep slopes on the other side is Jerusalem and her magnificent temple. And you remember what Jesus said, Matthew 24, 1 to 2. Jesus left the temple and was going away when his disciples came to point out to him the buildings of the temple. But he answered them, you see all these, do you not? Truly I say to you, there will not be left here one stone upon another that will not be thrown down. And Jesus then described how horrible this would be, Matthew 24, verse 21. For then there will be great tribulation, such as has not been from the beginning of the world until now, no and never will be. You know, we have in our day the writings of the Jewish historian Josephus in his book on the War of the Jews, the horrifying description of how great was the suffering of the Jews who remained in that city, and how great was the slaughter that was brought against them. The cruelty to which human beings are capable cannot be overstated. And yet the city of horror is the city of promise. For when God makes all things new, it is Jerusalem, or the new Jerusalem, that comes down out of heaven from God and comes to the new earth that God has created. The biblical vision of heaven is not as the Greeks imagined it at all. It is not pure spirit devoid of the natural world. Rather, there is in the revelation that God has provided for us a new heaven and even a new cosmos and a new earth and a new Jerusalem come down from God. Now, I have taken the pains to describe all of this so that we might understand our present circumstances, even our present dilemma. God has, for his wise purposes, allowed a foretaste both of heaven and of hell to be felt upon this earth and in our present experiences. No, it's not literal heaven or literal hell, but it is a foretaste. Let me put it this way.
if they were only a foretaste of

0: hope for us at all. All that awaits us is judgment and wrath. But how about that balance of the two, between those foretastes of heaven and hell? Is it, we might ask, a proper balance? You see, for many, when they ask, why is there so much evil and suffering in this world? They ask, how can there be a loving God to allow such things to occur? Yes, this is our question. For us, at least for many of us, the question is, why so much of a foretaste of hell? It is, we think, far too much. On the other hand, some of us don't think why there is so much good. I mean, given our rebellion against God, given that the entire human race has sinned, that we have declared war against Him who created all things, who is worthy of all glory, how can there in such a world be any good at all? But consider the words of Psalm 104, verses 10 to 15. You make springs gush forth in the valleys. They flow between the hills. They give drink to every beast of the field. The wild donkeys quench their thirst. Besides them, the birds of the heavens dwell. They sing among the branches. From your lofty abode, you water the mountains. The earth is satisfied with the fruit of your work. You cause the grass to grow for the livestock and plants for man to cultivate, that he may bring forth food from the earth and wine to gladden the heart of man, oil to make his face shine, and bread to strengthen man's heart. And by the way, if you're suffering right now, you know, the death of a loved one, a reversal in your life, a crushing disappointment, a diagnosis of a disease from which you are unlikely to recover, facing the days of your own death, great acrimony among family or friends, and consequently, you're walking in the valley of the shadow of death. Where you were once happy and where cries of joy were once all around you, you are left with sorrow. You no longer have that easy and confident smile that once marked your ways, and the evil days have come to you. If that is you, might I commend Psalm 104 to you? Think about all the grace and the kindness of God that is still in this world. The springs that gush forth, that water the earth and make it fruitful. The birds of the heavens that sit among the branches, making their sweet singing songs as if in praise of their Creator. The plants growing from the good soil that God has made. Soon the harvest will be upon us, and soon at the dinner table, at many dinner tables, there will be food and not just scarcity, rather an abundance. And then there's the wine. I know. If you're a Baptist or a Mennonite out there, yeah, it's such a bad thing to have wine. But as one sits at a banquet and after one eats in the presence of family, the wine makes the heart glad. It lifts the spirit and allows for laughter, for singing, and for joy. And what is that? It's a foretaste of heaven. God has determined that there would be both in this world. And why is that? See, the answer is found in the book of Lamentations, chapter 3, verses 25 to 29. The Lord is good to those who wait for Him, to the soul that seeks Him. It is good that we should wait quietly for the salvation of the Lord. It is good for a man that he bear the yoke in his youth. Let him sit alone in silence when it is laid on him. Let him put his mouth in the dust. There may yet be hope. And then go on to verses 40 and 41. Let us test and examine our ways and return to the Lord. Let us lift up our hearts and our hands to God in heaven. Why? Because God is merciful. For all who wait upon Him, He will allow you to flee from the coming judgment and the hell that follows into His merciful care. Let your present trials remind you that there is hope.
1: Thanks so much, John. John, in a nutshell, what are the merits possibly of experiencing the foretaste of hell?
0: Yeah, you would think, how could there be a merit in that? And yet it can cause us to fear. Above all things, I mean, to have a foretaste of hell in this world should teach us that that is the last thing that we want. We should, for the sake of our own well-being, if not for the sake of the glory of God, then reduce it to this. Do not desire that which would ultimately damn you. Look at the foretaste of hell and say, whatever else it takes, I want to avoid that.
1: Thanks so much, John. And remember to join us again next week as we continue our series, Trusting God in Suffering, right here on Back to the Bible Canada, where we teach the Bible.

0: they understand the gospel. But if someone was to ask you to explain it right now, could you? 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
2: Welcome to another episode of The Good Report. Call us your leading source of entertaining and heartwarming stories that the mainstream media seems to overlook. To kick things off, here are our picks for the top five entertaining headlines of the year so far. I promise we are not making any of these up. Boxer loses hairpiece in the ring and blames mother's shampoo. I don't know. What? Man breaks into Little Caesars, starts making and selling pizzas. Diner caught on closed caption television planting his own armpit hair in meal to avoid $150 bill at Melbourne restaurant. No. Police warn unicyclist to stop juggling fire at intersection, but admit act was quite good. And this from Istanbul, Turkey. Football game stops as player performs CPR on seagull struck by ball. If you think you're gullible, believe in this. Don't. It's true. Our first stop today is in Naples, Florida, where Norman and Alicia Vales have been longing and praying for a child. Unable to conceive, they opted for adoption. Alicia says, "We were soon informed of a precious 4-month-old Honduran girl available for adoption. From that moment, we believed in our hearts she was meant to be our daughter. Trouble is, it's harder than a woodpecker's beak to earn enough money to adopt." Broke and unable to borrow, the couple and their friends prayed. This past Christmas, the restaurant staff where Norman worked gathered for a surprise. As a camera rolled, Norman was seen hamming it up. Then the restaurant manager announced that the Christmas party had been canceled. Instead, he said, the staff had decided it was more important for them to donate all that money to you and your wife to help you with the high costs of international adoption. Well, overcome with emotion, Norman left the room and had a good cry. The video went viral with millions of views and thousands of comments. "Norman has those dad jokes in the arsenal ready to go," said one. "That baby is going to have the best parents. God bless you, Norman," wrote another. And God did. Alicia later said, "Recently a miracle happened. We will forever be thankful. Thanks to all who prayed for us." As the grandpa of 4 adopted children, few things move me quite like an adoption story, because it's all of our stories, really. The author David Bartlett tells a story of how friends of his have a biological son and their other children are adopted. One night they were explaining to Tommy, the youngest child, what it meant for him to be adopted. How he had been chosen and waited for and welcomed with joy. As part of the story, they also had to explain that Mark, the brother, was their child biologically. When they finished explaining what it meant to say that Tommy was adopted, Tommy grew rather excited and cried out, "Oh, that's wonderful! Can't we adopt Mark, too?" Ephesians 1:5 says, "God decided in advance to adopt us into his own family by bringing us to himself through Jesus Christ. This is what he wanted to do, and it gave him great pleasure." In adoption, a new family opens its arms to a new member. In Jesus, Galatians 3:26 tells us, believers are made children of God through faith in him. As adopted sons and daughters, we are grafted in. We are full card-carrying members of his family, able to call God Father. Our lineage changes, and so does our future, as we are promised a glorious and eternal inheritance. That is good news, and it's out of this world.

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1: Here are the current weather conditions as issued by Environment Canada.
2: For high level,
1: mostly cloudy,
2: 17.
1: Wind from the west-northwest
2: at 16 kilometers an hour.
1: Gusting to
2: 29. For Fort Vermilion, 18.
1: Wind from the north-northwest
2: at 15 kilometers an hour.
1: In
2: Garden River, 21.
1: Wind from the south-southwest
2: at 3 kilometers an hour.
1: And finally,
2: Fort Chipewyan, mainly sunny, 14.
1: Wind from the northeast
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1: Rhonda Stoppy on Focus on the Family Minute explaining how a women's Bible study changed her life.
0: So they invited me to a Bible study. I'm like, I don't need another Bible study. I just want to be a better mom. But what I realized when I went to that study, and I was the only young mom in there, these women were real and they were genuine. And they talked about in scripture what we were studying, what they were at, in that moment being convicted of. And they shared from their successes and their failures. I can write a letter to my younger self. It does no one any good. But if I write it and give it to the next generation, which is what I attempted to do with the book Moms of the Bible, now my stories, the stories of moms in the Bible, the stories of moms in history, can mentor the next generation, and it's relational and it's real.
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0: Well, hello there. It's good to have you back. You're always welcome here at Lamplighter Theatre. On our last visit...
1: Boys, I think we have a new scholar among us.
2: Hey, good tip.
1: Edward, I've been watching you, and I like what I see. You may take your place with the higher class starting tomorrow. We'll see if you can keep up.
3: Yes, sir. Thank you.
4: Well, boys, it's going to be a grand party.
5: Oh, your parties are always grand, Howard.
4: Hey, Tip. Tip Lewis.
6: What do you want with him?
4: What is it, Howard? I want you to come over to my house this Saturday.
5: Oh, no.
6: Howard,
5: come
6: what
5: in
6: are you doing?
5: Tip.
4: It's my birthday, you know, and some of the boys are coming to go sledding and skating and snowballing. Will you come?
3: Wow. I don't know.
4: You're a good fellow to play games with, and I'd like to have you. What do you say?
3: All right. I'll come.
6: I don't pretend to be as good as some people are, but I really can't see any awful wickedness in what I've said.
5: Neither can anybody else, except holier-than-thou Tip Lewis.
3: I never claim to be holier than anybody.
5: Oh, right? No, you're just so good. You never do anything wrong, except tell lies and swear and such.
3: Hey, not no more.
7: Edward, huh? Why don't you come to our Thursday evening prayer meetings?
3: Well, I never once thought of it. Boys don't go, do they?
7: No, they don't. I don't know of another boy in this whole town who truly loves the Savior. Only think of what a work there is for you to do.

0: Kitty?
1: What do you want?
0: How would you like to join me at prayer meeting tonight?
1: Oh, in this old dress? I don't think so.
0: Oh, never mind that. I've only got this awful old jacket, but I mean to go. Will you go with me?
1: Well, I guess I can.
0: All right, then. Hurry up with the dishes and let's get moving.

0: Help us remember your words, Lord. Whosoever shall deny me before men, him will I also deny before my Father which is in heaven. Will anyone offer up a prayer tonight?
1: I pray for my scholars, that they may study seriously and work hard, and that I may teach them properly.
2: I pray that no one here would be ashamed of Christ, but boldly proclaim him.
3: Dear Lord Jesus, show me how to pray. I don't want to deny you. I want to love you. I want all the boys in our school, and my father and mother and everybody to love you. And I'll try to do the work you want me to do, and please forgive my sins for Jesus' sake. Amen.
1: Amen.
4: Amen. Amen.

0: Edward.
1: Yes, Minister?
2: I wanted to catch you before you and your sister left. You're Kitty, aren't you?
3: Yes.
2: Well, I'm very glad to see you both here this evening.
1: Well, thank you for inviting us, sir.
2: Edward, I wanted to thank you for your prayer tonight.
1: Oh.
2: I wonder if you've come across this verse yet in your lamp. And this is the confidence that we have in him, that if we ask anything according to his will, he heareth us.
1: Oh. I hadn't heard that one, sir. Where might I find it?
2: 1 John. See if you can find it on your own. Hmm. I hope you felt the truth of it tonight when you prayed.
1: I believe I did.
2: Good. And how about you, Kitty? Is what your brother told me true? Do you love Jesus?
3: Yes. I don't want to be nasty no more. And I like to love him.
2: That's wonderful news, Kitty. Now you must discover the work he has for you.
3: I don't know about that, sir. I haven't got anything I can do.
2: That's where you're mistaken. God always has work for his children. Often, it's the little things that come your way.
3: What little things?
2: Oh, like when you straighten up the room, set the table and stoke the fire, and do little thoughtful things that help your mother.
3: Really? Those things count?
2: Those small labors of love please our Father in heaven. Well, this is my turn off. It's been lovely walking with you both.
1: You too.
3: Good night,
1: sir. Good night.
2: Edward.
1: Yes, sir?
2: Would you pray for my Ellis?
1: Oh, yes, sir. I have been. Mm.
2: Thank you.
1: I mean to pray for him until he comes to Christ.
4: Yeah, no, I'm not kidding. Really?
5: You're fooling, Howard Minturn.
4: As true as I live, I'm not. You can ask Mr. Burroughs.
6: Hello, gents. What's up?
4: Morning, Ellis.
5: Howard's telling the biggest yarn you've ever heard. Says Tip Lewis went to a prayer meeting last night and made a prayer out loud.
4: My father was there and said it was a real good prayer and that your father couldn't keep the tears out of his eyes when he heard it. Mr. Burroughs even told Father that Tip has changed and is now one of the best boys in school.
5: Well, I'll tell you, if Tip Lewis has turned saint, I give up.
6: He is different these days, it's true. But I'd be lying if I said I liked him as well as I did before.
5: Especially when he trips up the minister's son about twisting the Bible, huh?
6: Kind of you to remember.
4: Oh, here he comes.

0: Say, Tip, I hear you turned parson last night.
1: Did you? I prayed in the meeting, if that's what you mean.
0: Oh, well, what did you pray for? Come, let us know.
1: Well, I prayed for you, Will.
0: Yeah. Wait, for me?
1: For all of you.
0: Oh. Well, that's clever, certainly. Well, we should get to class.
2: That's all for today, boys.
0: Howard, you coming?
3: You fellows go ahead. I need to talk with Mr. Burroughs.
0: Suit yourself.
4: How can I help you, Howard?
3: It's about last night's prayer meeting.
4: Go on.
3: Father told Mother he wished I was as real a Christian as Tip Lewis.
4: Does that upset you?
3: Well, yes.
4: Is the reason you're upset because of what they said, or because you're not as real a Christian as Edward?
3: I'm an obedient son. I study hard at school. I try to be a good friend to everyone and do what's right. But I feel miserable.
4: You know who's to blame for that, don't you?
3: Yeah, me.
4: No, Edward Lewis.
3: What? Tip?
4: A few weeks ago, he was the most mischievous scamp in school. And now...
3: He's upset the whole apple cart.
4: So to speak.
3: But why should that make me feel bad?
4: You hit on it a moment ago. All of you boys are about the same. You are scholars, good sons, stay out of trouble. And to be completely frank, you're all on your way to hell.
3: That's a little harsh.
4: I know, but that's the reason you're feeling miserable. God has used Edward to awaken your conscience. I know, because he's awakened mine as well.
3: Yours, sir?
4: A few weeks ago, I administered the ruler to Edward's hand.
3: I remember.
4: Yeah. The old Edward would have walked out of class with a smirk and some smart remark, but that time... There was something different about him. Something that made me think he might be telling the truth. That night, the words "mercy triumphs over judgment" came to me, and I thought, what if God is changing a soul right before our very eyes?
3: I don't know what to say.
4: You don't have to say anything. It's just something to think about.
3: Yes, sir. Well, I best be going.
4: Howard.
3: Yes, sir?
4: Consider joining us at next week's prayer meeting.
3: I will give it some thought.
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3: Alice!
4: Over here, Howard.
3: Your father said you were back here. We need to talk.
4: Give me a second. Stubbornest weed I ever saw. Now, what is it?
3: We're all the same.
4: What?
3: You, me, Thomas, Will, all of us. We're all the same.
4: Well, thanks for sharing that. You feeling all right?
3: No. Listen, when we're together, we have a lot of fun. We also make fun of a lot of people. I think the Bible calls it being a mocker. But how would we know? We never talk about God or the Bible. Tip? That's all he talks about lately.
4: That's what this is about? Tip Lewis? He's starting to get under my skin.
3: Exactly. He's getting under all our skins. Look, I've thought a lot about it, and I don't think I'm really a Christian. I don't think any of us are.
4: And I think you're thinking too much. You're getting worked up over nothing. Go home and put a cold compress on your head.
3: No, listen to me, Ellis. Something's wrong. Mr. Burroughs invited me to the next prayer service. Will you come?
4: The prayer service is for old folks who have nothing better to do.
3: Tip goes.
4: So? If Tip Lewis wants to turn over a new leaf, let him. He's got piles of them to turn. I got more important things to do than think about him. Starting with pulling up all these weeds. If you want to help, grab a pair of gloves and let's get at it. Otherwise, I'll see you at school

0: Oh, so tired. And oh, what a life I've got.
1: Hello, Mother. Is it cold out?
0: Yes, yes, I... Oh, what's this?
1: Here, let me take your hood and shawl. Take that chair. Supper's all ready. Mrs. Minturn brought by some fresh milk, and I've made a cup of tea for you, too. Sit, sit. Let's get those wet shoes off. And you can put your feet on the nice, clean, warm stove hearth. There.
0: What's happened here?
2: There's been business done while you were away, Mrs. Lewis.
0: I should say there has. A wonderful business, dope.
3: Hello, everyone.
1: Hi, Tip.
3: Well, well. Look at this place. So nice and bright and shiny and clean.
2: Your sister's been busy.
3: Why, Kitty Lewis, you did all this? Looks as nice here as it does at Howard's.
1: Minister Holbrook told me true. I guess I've pleased Jesus today. I feel so.
3: Well done, Kat.
1: Supper's ready. Pop, I'll bring yours in directly.
2: Actually, I think I'd like to eat out here this evening.
0: Oh, are you sure?
2: Yes, I think so. I want to enjoy Kitty's hard work properly.
1: Thank you, Father.
3: Kitty, I got a new grammar book. How about after supper, you study with me?
1: I'd like that.
3: Good. I also got some apples from Howard. We'll roast them for dessert later. Mm. Let's eat. Well, I think that's enough for tonight. What a first-rate evening. I think I'm gonna follow Father's example and go to bed. Good night, Mother. Good night, Kitty.
1: Good night.
0: Good night, Tip. Kitty, what fit came over you to clean up as you did?
1: Well, I...

0: I wanted to.
1: But what made you want to?
0: Oh, Mother, I wanted to please Jesus. Minister Holbrook said if I did things to help you, Jesus would be glad. I want to please him all the time now, because I love him.
1: I see.
0: Well, good night, Mother.
1: Good night, my girl.
2: Hey, Alice?
3: What is it, Tip?
2: I was wondering if you... Well, if you'd like to go to the prayer meeting with me tonight. I believe it'd make your father awful glad if you did.
3: Why is everyone so all-fired concerned about the prayer meeting all of a sudden? Tip Lewis, you seem to take a wonderful interest in me. I'm sure I'm much obliged. But I'll be a great deal more so if you'll attend to your own affairs and let mine alone.
2: All right, Alice. All right.
4: Don't that beat all. Dirty ragamuffin thinking he's holier than thou.
3: He is what he is, Will. I pay him no mind so long as he keeps to himself.
4: He needs to be taken down a notch. You know, we should go to the meeting tonight. You, me, Howard, and some of the other fellows. Wait till he's in the middle of his public praying, and then we're gonna...
3: What? No, not me. I don't care in the least to hear him, and I have enough to do without going there. You better get inside.
4: Hey, Howard.
5: What is it, Will?
4: What do you say we go to the prayer meeting tonight? We can help out Tip, if you know what I mean.
5: Yeah, that's a good idea. Let's go.
4: We'll take him down a couple of notches, we will.
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2: And Jesus, be with me this week. Help me to serve you. And be with my sister Kitty and mother and, oh, and please save my father.
4: Listen to him, pompous little do-gooder.
2: Quiet.
4: We're taking him down, Howard. Come on. I got a pocket full of paper balls. Here,

0: get ready to pelt him.
1: No, stop, stop. And Lord, be with the boys at school, with Howard and Alice and Will and all the others, that they may come to know you and love you.
0: Ready?
1: No.
2: Is there anyone here tonight who wants us to pray for him? Let him stand.
0: Howard, what are you doing?
1: I do.
0: What?
3: Howard, my son.
1: I want to be a real Christian. Pray for me, please.
3: I will. Thank you, God. Thank you.
0: I don't believe this.
2: I also want to be saved.
0: Father?
2: Yes, son. Minister Holbrook, Tip, pray for me. Pray for me, would you? Oh, God, please help me. Please forgive me.
4: Howard, Mr. Bailey, we rejoice with the angels in heaven at two more lost souls who've been found. May God pour out his grace on you. Let us pray.

0: All right, Father. Here's your cough medicine.
1: Thank you, son.
0: You know Mr. Bailey, right?
1: Fred? Used to. We went to school together. He was a sorry scamp. Many a scrape he got me into. Of course, I was full of pranks, too.
0: Would it surprise you to know that Mr. Bailey prayed to become a Christian at the prayer meeting last night?
1: The mischief he did? He used to make great fun of such things. I hope it lasts.
0: I thought last night that you and he must have been pretty good friends once. He broke down when he was praying for you.
1: He prayed for me?
0: Yeah. Like he meant it.
1: Why would he do that?
0: I asked him to. I asked all the folks to pray for you. You don't mind, do you?
1: Tip. I don't know as you need to ask folks to pray for me. I've gone too far to get back.
0: I don't believe that. I've asked God to make you a Christian, and I'm going to keep on asking.
1: Son, I...
0: Don't you want to see little Johnny in heaven?
1: I sometimes think I'd give the world to see my boy again. But it's too late. I've known the right way all my life, and I've gone the other way. Now I must take my pay.
0: Do you know more about it than God? He don't ever say anything about it being too late. Just the opposite, in fact. My lamp says God is not willing that any should perish, but that all should come to repentance.
1: Oh, Tip, I always thought it was cowardly for a man to have nothing to do with such things his life and then turn around and believe it all just because he's going to die. No. God can't be pleased with any such thing. No, my son. I always said I'd never do that. Never. And I never will.
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0: 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So lighten up and laugh.
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0: Welcome to Indigenous Faith with Craig and LaDonna Smith. For the next 30 minutes, we invite you to join Craig and LaDonna as they open God's Word and help Indigenous followers of Jesus Christ learn how to live a biblically healthy life in the context of their culture and tribal traditions. Craig is a member of the White Earth Band of Ojibwe Indians from northern Minnesota and is an author, public speaker, and gospel singer. LaDonna is from the Navajo Nation from the American Southwest. She is also a gifted singer and writer and a deeply committed student of God's Word. Together, they have served Christ for over four decades in a ministry that has taken them to Indigenous people all across North America and to a dozen countries around the world. Once again, thank you for joining us today for this week's edition of Indigenous Faith. And now, get ready to take a journey with Craig and LaDonna into God's Word to see what He has to say about living out an Indigenous faith that helps us all live lives that please Him and gives us power for victorious Christian living.
1: Hello, dear friends, and welcome to another edition of Indigenous Faith. I'm Craig Stephen Smith.
2: And I'm LaDonna Smith. Today, we return to the second chapter of the Book of Revelation and continue our study into Christ's words to the seven churches in Asia Minor, which is now modern-day Turkey, to see what the Lord has to say to each of these churches. We've already covered the first church in Ephesus, where the gospel was first planted. And then from Ephesus, Paul expanded his church planting vision to include the other six churches mentioned here. Paul was a visionary man, called and an effective communicator of the gospel. He saw people come to Christ on a frequent basis and knew that in order for these disciples of Christ to grow and flourish, they needed to become a part of a local church. And friend, we share that same sentiment. He was also a practical man. These seven churches were planted along a postal route, where from Ephesus, the mail was delivered to the seven cities throughout the region on roads well-traveled. Paul followed that route as he expanded his gospel witness and planted these churches. It's an important thing to know, because he not only planted these seven churches, but he pastored them as well. It's much like the circuit riding preachers of over a century plus years ago here in America. Paul and later John serviced all these churches themselves. It was only later on when other

0: Others like Timothy, Apollos, and Aquila and Priscilla came on the scene and took over the care for the churches in these communities. I want to ask you, friend, if you are a believer in Jesus Christ, are you connected to a local church? Do you have a place where you can faithfully worship the Lord together with other believers, sit under the teaching of the Word of God, faithfully give of your tithes and offerings, and exercise your faith and gifts by involvement in this corporate expression of the body of Christ in your community? If not, you really need to find a good, Bible-believing, gospel-preaching church to become a part of. Remember, Christ is the head of the church and expects all of us as his followers to be connected to a place we can call home. Jesus didn't send through John 7 letters to 7 different individuals. Revelations 2 and 3 are his letters to 7 churches. If he's that interested in a local church, then we should be as well. Let's not forget, friends, that Christ gave the admonition to John in chapter 1 to write about 3 different time periods. He says in Revelations 1:19, "Write, therefore, what you have seen," and that's in the past, "what is now," the present, "and what will take place later." Of course, that's the future. John addresses the past in chapter 1, and where we are now in chapters 2 and 3, which are about the present, chapters 4 through 22 speak about the future end time events. So let's look at what Jesus told John to write about in the present tense.
1: Great insights, LaDonna. I appreciate what you're sharing. I affirm what you have just said. We have a church we call home, don't we?
0: Yes, we do.
1: And are faithful members of, and it's where we gather together regularly with other believers in Christ to worship, for spiritual edification, to receive instruction, and to which we give faithfully of what God has blessed us with to help support the work of this home church. It's not a difficult thing to do, my friend, and we would encourage you to do the same. You know, I think it's interesting to get a bit of background of these 7 churches. There's some important context. There we go again, making a case for a good contextual understanding of God's Word, LaDonna, because it is so important. Context helps us put meat on the bones of the Word of God, and as we interpret what the Word is saying, context helps us do that. So here's a bit of important context for you today about these 7 churches. First of all, of those 7 churches, only 2 received only positive commendation from the Lord. They were true Bible-believing, Christ-honoring churches that had genuine converts to Christ as faithful attendees. It's this kind of church that we would all love to be a part of. Now, the other 5 churches are a mixture of true believers and uncommitted followers of Christ. The makeup of the 7 churches listed are laid out in this passage that we will now dig into. The remaining 5 churches listed are basically given a warning from Christ because of sin that was in the camp. The main thing here is he says to all 5, well, it is summed up in one word, and that word, my friend, is repent. Repent. Now, while these churches were actual local bodies of believers in 7 different communities, they are also representative of all the churches throughout the world and throughout time. The commendations and, yes, even the condemnations of the Lord could be said of any church that is alive today. They're illustrations of what the Lord sees as either faithful or being disobedient. The obvious question to follow that reality is, well, what about our church? What camp are we in? Are we a church that would receive commendation from the Lord because of the genuine faithfulness of us as believers who call that church home? Or are we a church that would probably receive condemnation from the Lord because of sin in the camp, led by less than faithful followers of Christ who don't make it a priority to follow hard after the Lord? Then the Lord shows by his admonitions to the churches the downward pattern of sin in the 5 remaining assemblies. It starts strong with the mother church, Ephesus, which was a faithful church that unfortunately Jesus had these words to say to them. They'd left their first love. Then comes, secondly, the church in Smyrna.

0: which was noted as a suffering church, and it too had some major issues of compromise the Lord had to address. And that's the church we're going to be talking about in this part of our series. Third is Pergamos. That was a church that had a mixture of true believers and, yes, some unbelievers, which led to the remarks that Christ made to them. Pergamos was followed by Thyatira, which maintained a majority of unbelievers and only a few true believers in its midst. We know that because believers there were called the rest or the remnant. And when you're a remnant, you're kind of what the leftover is. So believers were the smaller portion of what made up that church. Now, when you get to Sardis, there are only a few believers. And in Philadelphia, well, we see Christ's encouraging words that though they're weak, they have kept the faith, and he even gives to them and to us today as well the encouraging doctrinal truth of the church's escape from the hour of trial, or what we are talking about in this eschatology series, the Great Tribulation, that is going to be coming on the whole world in just a matter of time. The final church is found in the city of Laodicea. Believe it or not, this is a church where there were really no true believers who attended it. Is that even possible, yeah, you might ask?
1: It's hard to believe that.
0: Hard to believe. Well, the answer is yes. Now, there are many churches around the world today who are so removed from biblical truth and promote false doctrine instead of truth, yet they call themselves a Christian church. Not far from our home here in Phoenix is a church that promotes itself as a church where all people are welcome. Sounds like a loving and caring church, right? How could Jesus be upset with that kind of church? Well, it's clear that he actually would be, because its key promotional piece that's visible for all to see is a set of multicolored doors lined up in a row facing the major street that it is situated at, and the doors are all painted in the rainbow colors of the gay and lesbian movement's rainbow flag. What it is saying to the community is, this is what's most important to us. It says so regardless of what the Bible actually has to say about these issues that are not on God's list of blessable living. Instead, it's a church that conforms to the culture around it, yet it presents itself as a true Christian church. And it's this kind of church where Revelation 2:20 says that Jesus stands outside the door of the church, not inside it. And what is he doing? It says he stands at the door and knocks, desiring to come in. Can you believe it?
1: You know what that reminds me of is the childhood picture that we had on our wall as kids. Mm-hmm. And it does not have a doorknob with Jesus outside.
0: On the outside.
1: It has to be open from the inside. The person has to open up and say, Lord, I need you. I need salvation.
0: Well, a lot of people have over time thought of that picture, that image, as Jesus standing outside the door of a sinner's heart, you know. And the proper context, Jesus was not standing outside the door of a lost person. He was standing outside the door of a church that claims him as the kind of church they're affiliated with. He stands outside, not inside, knocking, wanting to come in. I think it's important to realize that. And that's what we see right here in the second chapter of the book of Revelation. Yes, my friend, there are churches that are Christian in name only, but are in no way aligned with the person, the heart, and teaching of Christ. And yes, these seven churches represent the state of the church worldwide even today. And the admonitions that Jesus gives to each of them are worthy of our consideration. Remember, if it's Jesus' words we're reading, it is the very word of God. Now, in summary, here's the highlights, and maybe you might want to call some of these the lowlights of each of these seven churches. First of all, as we talked about, Ephesus, well, the issue there was they left their first love. Smyrna was a persecuted but faithful church and did not receive any rebuke from the Lord. Pergamum was a compromised church that was embracing false doctrine. Thyatira, well, it tolerated immorality and false teaching. Sardis, it says, was spiritually dead. Why? Because it was made up of unredeemed people. Philadelphia was faithful and endured despite having very little strength. And then there was Laodicea, a lukewarm, self-sufficient, and complacent church that was made up of really no true believers in and of itself. So let's pick it up where we left off, and that's in Revelation chapter

0: chapter 2, verses 8 through 11. We're going to read it like we always do. And so, LaDonna, I'm going to ask if you'd take us to the Word right now and unpackage for us all that the Bible has to say about the church in Smyrna. And it's found again, friend, if you have your Bibles, turn to Revelation 2, verses 8 through 11. Honey?
1: Yes, and it's I'm reading from the NIV version, and starting at verse 8. To the angel of the church in Smyrna, write, these are the words of him who is the first and last, who died and came to life again. I know your afflictions and your poverty, yet you are rich. I know about the slander of those who say they are Jews and are not, but are a synagogue of Satan. Do not be afraid of what you are about to suffer. I tell you, the devil will put some of you in prison to test you, and you will suffer persecution for 10 days. Be faithful, even to the point of death, and I will give you life as your victor's crown. Whoever has ears, let him hear what the Spirit says to the churches. The one who is victorious will not be hurt at all by the second death. I love the way the Lord introduces himself to this church, to Smyrna, as if he really needed an introduction, right?
0: Yeah, that's true.
1: He reminds them that he's the first and the last, or as it says in the original Greek, he's the Alpha and Omega, the beginning and the end. What he is speaking of here is his eternal presence. He always has been, and he always will be. How comforting is that, Craig?
0: That's right.
1: He was there before he created the world, and he will be there to oversee the new heaven and a new earth at the end of it all. It's what Revelation so encouragingly talks about. To think he'd take the time to talk to us personally is something hard to believe. It's hard to understand, but believe it, we must. And then Christ reminds them that it was he who both died on the cross and was raised from the dead 3 days later. When these are the introductory comments of someone to us, it should cause us to sit up and pay attention. Who else speaks to us as one who once was alive, then dead, and then rose again? It just raises the temperature in the room, and that means to increase the intensity, tension, or emotional heat of a situation or discussion, that this is someone special, someone powerful enough to overcome death and willing enough to taste eternal death so that we don't have to. It should cause us to pay attention to God's only begotten Son, right?
0: That's true. Amen and amen.
1: The church in Smyrna was only one of the two churches in Revelations chapter 2 and 3 that did not receive any rebuke from Jesus, only commendation. He was moved by the faithfulness of believers amid strong persecution and suffering, and he acknowledged his support and blessing on them for that faithfulness. In his Escape the Coming Night, an Age of Signs series, Dr. David Jeremiah highlights several core principles regarding Smyrna from Revelations chapter 2, verses 8 to 11. First, he talks about the power of pressure. He often compares the church to myrrh, that's M-Y-R-R-H, which is the root of the name Smyrna. It is the substance used for perfume and often for anointing of a dead body for aromatic purposes. To achieve its full effect, it must be crushed to release its fragrance. He further notes that while the city was known for its crown of porticos or magnificent buildings, Christ promised believers a far superior crown of life for their faithfulness. Secondly, he speaks about true wealth versus poverty. Although the believers were physically poor due to persecution and social exclusion, Dr. Jeremiah points out that Jesus called them rich.

0: because of their eternal kingdom treasures like hope and patience. Then there are the 10 days of tribulation. Pastor Jeremiah presents the 10 days mentioned in verse 10 as being one of two different possibilities. So first, and most simplistic of the two, it could simply mean a sign that God sets specific limits on suffering. He views this period as a reference to the brevity of their trial in comparison to the light of eternity. Secondly, and in a much broader prophetic sense, it could have represented what history presents as 10 major periods of persecution from the hands of Roman emperors, starting with Nero in AD 64 and lasting to Diocletian in AD 303 to 305. The names of the other emperors and time frames for these major periods included, so we'll go through those, Craig, and here's number one, Domitian, and that was like a 6 years period from 90 to 96 AD. The second one, Trajan, from 98 to 117 AD. Thirdly, Hadrian, who ruled from 117 to 138 AD. And remember now, these are Roman emperors. Number four, Marcus Aurelius, from 161 to 180 AD. Number five, Septimus Servius, from 193 to 211 AD. Number six, Maximinus the Thracian, 235 to 238 AD. Number seven, Decius, and he ruled for 2 years, 249 to 251 AD. Number eight, Valerian, 257 to 260 AD. Number nine, Aurelian. He ruled from 274 to 275 AD. Now, Nero began it all. And perhaps some of you have heard this before, but here's a reminder. And I'm telling you, he was a very, very cruel emperor, leader. He began it all by setting the city of Rome on fire, and then he accused the Christians of the crime.
1: That's crazy, isn't it?
0: They were so popular back then, the Christians. He had to blame it on somebody. Yeah. And you know, I heard too that he just wanted to have something to do and rebuild his whole city. Isn't that something?
1: Crazy.
0: To burn it down? But he blamed the Christians for the crime. The martyrs under Nero experienced great persecutions. Some were sent to the bottom of the Tiber River with stones tied around their necks, while others were covered with the skins of wild beasts and exposed to the vicious wild dogs to be eaten alive. Some Christians were impaled on tall poles and burned alive, becoming human torches that lit the pathway to and from the circus of entertainment at night. The apostles Paul and Peter were imprisoned for their faith. But you know, while they were there, they led guards who were watching over them to Christ while there until later they were martyred. Peter was crucified on an upside-down cross because he felt unworthy to die in the same kind of manner that Christ died. And eventually Paul, he was beheaded. Under Domitian, many Christians suffered martyrdom. The Apostle John was boiled in a cauldron of boiling oil, but miraculously survived, only to be sent to the island of Patmos, where he wrote the very book that we are studying today. Under Trajan, Christians were persecuted after refusing to celebrate this emperor's many war triumphs because it involved giving thanks to the gods he worshipped. Ignatius of Antioch, another

0: believer, was torn to pieces by the lions in the Roman amphitheater. Hadrian's claim to fame was putting to death, listen to this now, a widow named Symphorosa, along with her seven sons, as if she, Craig, she didn't have enough in the loss of her husband.
1: Cruelty.
0: But
1: pure cruelty.
0: But to kill her and also...
1: No other way to look at it.
0: Her seven sons.
1: Yep.
0: Under Marcus Aurelius, the pastor of the church in Smyrna, and his name was Polycarp, was tied to a pole and lit a fire, which he miraculously survived, only to be killed by the sword from a Roman soldier. Septimus Severus was at first favorable to the Christians, but 10 years into his reign, he invoked such severe and bloody edicts that many believed that the time of the Antichrist had actually arrived. Believers were often tortured and thrown to wild beasts. He massacred more than 19,000 Christians in the city of Lyon alone, and this number did not include the many women and children who suffered the same fate. Under Maximum, persecution was directed mainly against the clergy, while the laity experienced a time of relief. After an extended period of peace, over a decade, Decius resolved to destroy Christianity completely. This happened in 249 AD, after the death of Christ. One commentator noted, all means of torture that human cruelty could invent were used. During Valerian's reign, many of the clergy were banished for refusing to sacrifice to the pagan gods of the Roman Empire. Later, an edict was made to have all clergy beheaded. A church leader named Lawrence was placed on a gridiron. Now, that was originally used to pull apart and torture somebody.
1: That's
0: but
1: right.
0: In this case, Lawrence was slowly roasted to death. Almost like a barbecue, Craig.
1: Yeah.
0: While in Africa, 153 Christians were thrown into a mass grave and covered with calcium oxide, which is a caustic white alkaline solid produced by heating limestone to over 2,000 degrees Fahrenheit. It produced severe eye and skin irritation and respiratory issues on contact. Can you imagine being totally covered in this horrible chemical and having no way of escape? And then there was Aurelian. He was a mighty military leader and defender of the Roman Empire. In his short 5-year reign, many suffered martyrdom, including the pastors of churches in Rome and Paris. Finally, the 10th emperor was Diocletian. His rule resulted in the severest persecution that the church had to endure. He made some Christians who were somewhat sympathetic to him, who were called the Theban Legion, to seek out fellow Christians and have them killed. They refused to do it, though. And it is said that because of that decision not to do that, 6,000 of them were martyred for what he called their rebellion. There are too many other grotesque stories of the creative, gross, demonic way this emperor had Christians martyred to even share here. And what we've already shared with you gives plenty of examples of the severe persecutions that the church endured, not only in Smyrna, but all over the Roman Empire and beyond. Oh, and don't forget what Diocletian did at the end of the horrific Reign of Terror. He had a new Roman coin struck with the very humble, non-narcissistic inscription, Diocletian, Emperor and Destroyer of the Christian Name.
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0: in the context of your indigenous culture and community. Craig and LaDonna want to remind you that their indigenous faith teaching is available on other platforms as well, including Craig's timely indigenous faith book, and in a 7-part video teaching series 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So, until next week, we pray that God will continue to build you up in your faith and cause you to become strong in Him as you live out a God-honoring indigenous faith. We'll see you next time.
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2: Here are the current weather conditions as issued by Environment Canada.
3: High level,
2: sunny,
3: 16, wind from the west-northwest at 17 kilometers an hour,
2: gusting to
3: 32. In Fort Vermilion, 17, wind from the west-northwest at 14 kilometers an hour,
2: gusting to
3: 29. In Garden River, 14, wind from the west-northwest at 5 kilometers an hour.
2: And Fort Chipewyan,
3: light rain,
2: 11,
3: wind from the southeast at 22 kilometers an hour,
2: gusting to 35. 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

0: Trails.
1: Welcome to Tribal Trails. We're so glad you joined us today. We are in Abbotsford and at the Christian Heights Church. And our guest is Rusha Klassen, and she is going to share a little bit about her ministry. So, Rusha, you do traveling ministry.
2: Yes.
1: And I'd like to hear a little bit about that.
2: Yes. Yeah, so, God did say, go to the nations and share his truth. And so I have itchy feet, my mom used to say, and I think I get it from my father because he loved to travel too. And so, but traveling and combining travel with, sharing God's truth and coming alongside and offering encouragement is wonderful. That is my heartbeat.
1: How long have you been doing that?
2: Traveling?
1: Mm-hmm.
2: Oh, so when we first started our ministry with Athletes in Action, we were in El Salvador, Guatemala. We've been all over sharing the Jesus film.
1: When you say we, that's
2: my husband and I.
1: Your husband and I.
2: My husband and I. And then we have done a family missions trip to Mexico. And then we have been to Germany. We've been to quite a few places together with the intention of being able to be ministers for Jesus and share God's truth and love and serve in whatever capacity was needed. So yeah, it's been pretty amazing. And then we've done some basketball tours. My husband has been to the Cameroon in different places, but I also went to Bulgaria on a basketball tour years ago with one of our daughters. And then very recently, we took a volleyball team to Mauritius in Africa.
1: So how does God fit into all this traveling?
2: Well, God is amazing because I think what God does is he longs for us to be obedient to him and go where he calls. And we often think, well, we're going to help somebody else, and we don't realize how much he's going to do inside of us as we travel. And so, there's tiring plane travel, and so I think in each experience for me is God, it's saying, God, what do you want me to bring into this scenario for you? And who am I going to be sitting beside that I could encourage? And so I often like to ask, what's your faith story after I get to know someone?
1: Yes.
2: And then as I ask that question, I'm always surprised at how people often have some sort of a story, even if it's long ago, a grandmother prayed for them, or they were part of a church once, or they have a vibrant story right now. But asking, what's your faith story opens the door for conversations so people can, step in, and then I can share my faith story. And then so I share how, Jesus saved me and how God is my everything. And so when we're traveling, I'm trying to bring an opportunity for sharing truth and also praying for people if there's a chance. And so we took this team over to Mauritius so that they could play some volleyball.
1: Mauritius, Africa.
2: Mauritius, Africa.

0: So they could play some volleyball, they could run some sports camps, they could have opportunity to be with other athletes and encourage them in their faith and let them know that...
1: So this is a Christian team we're talking about?
0: Yes, a Christian team. Yes, they came from a few... one was from a Christian college. Others were just from universities in the country that had Christian players on the teams, gathered together, and then they went as one team and then served in this capacity. Yeah, so it was an opportunity for them to do something they love, which is play the sport, but then also to speak afterward about how their identity doesn't come from their sport. Their identity comes from who God is and how He views them and sees them. And it frees them up to play their sport more fully because they're not afraid of being rejected if they play poorly or be feeling so successful if they're very successful on the court. Instead, they can actually go, no, I am who I am because of who God says I am. And I'll bring that onto the court. And then that will allow me to play in a manner that is free of judgment, free of... Because we all struggle with thoughts in our minds, right? Of, you know, how good am I? Or what did I do just now? And did I do the right thing or say the right thing? So, knowing the biblical truths and putting those into practice as they play their sport is something they encourage and teach at some of these clinics.
1: Yeah. Mm-hmm. So how did God meet your needs in this trip? How did you see God work personally in this trip?
0: So I think it's fabulous and fascinating how God works in so many ways that He surprises us. From sitting on a plane and having a conversation with somebody who needed encouragement and being able to pray for them, to being in different capacities and different in the homeless section of a city and being able to come alongside and pray, to being asked to speak at a church and being able to bring some encouragement from afar. You know, with COVID, things have been closed so much that just even our presence, being able to employ bus drivers or other people that came alongside and then being able to pray for them and encourage them. We also saw God provide for us in equipping us with strength when we needed it, when we were so tired at the end of games where we just needed more and God would give us a little extra and we would make it through the day. We saw God encourage us as we encouraged others. And after one of the games that we played, we had some of the women say, there's something different about your team. And we see it in their eyes. And we're like, in their eyes. And they're like, tell us more. What do you see? And well, we see joy. And we see love, and we see something in them that is just different. And, it makes me emotional. And we were able to share, well, that's our God. Like, we serve this amazing God, and He fills us with His love. And the love He fills us with, we're able to pour out. And we come all this way because we want you to know that you are loved. And,
1: and we're praying for you.
0: And the prayers of the people sustain us on the ground. And then we leave these games and now we have names of people we are praying for and we care about. And we have a name to a face. And for many of us, we had never traveled that far. So we didn't know what we would encounter. And I think God also provides in that is that He opens your eyes to see all He's created, and He's opened your eyes to see the people He's created, and then He fills you with the love to be able to share it. And I think you can't always experience that in your normal environment. Yeah, there's something about being out of your comfort zone and being in locations that stretch you where you actually really need your God. And you need His encouragement and you need His word to remind you. We also spent time on that trip. Each girl on the trip led a devotional time and shared some of their heartbeat and what God was teaching them. So in that way,
1: they're growing.
0: Yes, they grew and we grew to understand them. And we watched them take steps of faith from baptism to being able to share their faith for the first time ever. And walking into situations that were maybe seemed risky or unsure. But God gives the strength when you're willing to step out with Him and for Him.

he gives the strength to see those things through. Some other examples of on that journey are just, being able to pray for one another and understand the armor of God. In Ephesians 6, it talks about going into a spiritual battle. And I think anytime you do something for the Lord that may make the enemy mad, the spiritual enemy mad, we know what the armor of God is and how to put it on.

0: And so Ephesians 6, can I read that to you?
1: Yes. So that is so important. That is so important.
0: Yes, I think we decided that we had to get dressed every day. Yeah. And we need to get dressed not in just with the spiritual truths that God gives us, but we need to get our armor on so that we could stand up, because there were difficult situations.
1: Yeah.
0: And unknown situations.
1: And you're out of your comfort.
0: Yes, totally out of your comfort zone, and you don't have the things that you typically would have, and even the people, like, yeah, you don't have the surety of your family with you. You're on your own. Yes. Ephesians 6 starts in verse 10, the armor of God. And so we would get dressed every day in our vehicle and pray this over, read it out loud, and then we would pray about this with each other. Finally, be strong in the Lord and in his mighty power. Put on the full armor of God so that you can take your stand against the devil's schemes. For our struggle is not against flesh and blood, but against the rulers, against the authorities, against the powers of this dark world, and against the spiritual forces of evil in the heavenly realms. So we know there's a spiritual battle going on, and many of us have experienced it, or we've seen it. And so, but God gave us something to prepare ourselves for it. Therefore, put on the full armor of God, so when the day of evil comes, you may be able to stand your ground. And after you have done everything to stand, stand firm then, with the belt of truth buckled around your waist, with the breastplate of righteousness in place, and with your feet fitted

0: with the readiness that comes from the gospel of peace. In addition to all this, take up the shield of faith with which you can extinguish all the flaming arrows of the evil one. Take the helmet of salvation and the sword of the Spirit, which is the word of God. And pray in the Spirit on all occasions with all kinds of prayers and requests. With this in mind, be alert and always keep on praying for all the saints. So yeah, we took this very, very practically and with a seriousness. Yeah. Put on that helmet of salvation. Get on those feet, those shoes with the readiness of peace. Put on that breastplate so you are protected. Get that shield up. When those arrows are coming, we will not believe those lies the enemy tries to throw at us. And
1: yeah, I'd like us to dissect that as you.
0: Yes.
1: Because as you read, someone who's not familiar with those terminologies like breastplate of righteousness, what does that mean?
0: Yes.
1: So let's go through each one. Just in short sentences, say exactly what is it? What is the helmet of salvation?
0: Yes, I absolutely can. So this is Ephesians chapter 6. I'll start at verse 13. Put on the full armor of God so you may, that when the day of evil comes, you may be able to stand your ground. And after you have done everything to stand. So stand firm then with the belt of truth buckled around your waist. So when we think about getting dressed, and being ready for the day, you know, we're going to gird ourselves or put around us the things we need, which is the belt of truth. That's the word of God. So putting the word of God, we need to know it. We need to be ready with it. So when the battle comes, we can actually pull that out and stand upon it, the belt of truth. So after the belt of truth, we want to put the breastplate of righteousness in place. So the breastplate would have covered and protected the heart and protected the chest, the body. And so it protects and makes us know that we are righteous because of what God has done for us. And we can know that because our heart has been renewed, redeemed, and saved because of what Jesus has done. So the breastplate protects the heart and the truth.
1: And doing right.
0: And doing right, standing on the righteousness. Yes. That's, we've been made right with God by Jesus to do the right thing as we live out life by the power of the Spirit. So we have the breastplate on, and then we put our feet. Our feet are fitted with the readiness that comes from the gospel of peace. So as we put our shoes on, realizing the gospel was to bring peace. It was to reconcile man to the Father, to God. And also as we walk into situations, we are to be reconcilers. And so we are to bring the gospel of peace to help make things right in relationships, offer forgiveness, extend forgiveness, grant that in situations. In addition, we are to take up the shield of faith, which can extinguish the flaming arrows of the evil one. And so I often think of this as, you know, sometimes somebody will say something to you like, oh my goodness, you're so beautiful, or you're so loved. And as soon as you hear that response, right away there's a negative thought coming in your mind from the enemy, from the evil one. We take up our shield of faith and we say, wait a minute, that dart, that arrow from the enemy cannot touch me and affect me, because I know who I belong to, and I have faith that the word of God is true, and I stand on that, and so I protect myself with that faith, trusting and believing that everything God said about me and has done for me is actually true. That take the helmet of salvation, which protects the mind, which reminds us again that we have been saved by grace, that we belong to God because of what Jesus has done for us. And so we need to renew our minds with that and put that on and protect your thoughts and protect the way that you engage with others and with in life. Then the sword of the Spirit, which is the word of God. So when the word of God is hidden in our minds and in our hearts, we can pick that up quickly and cut through those lies or stop them, and they have no effect and no power, because the word of God tells us the truth about who we are. And the Spirit of God reminds us, it tells us, the Spirit of God is like our counselor, our teacher, reminds us of the things that have been spoken here. And then the last one, which some people forget, is praying always, continually. And what happened on our trip is we started realizing that without the armor of God, we were left unprotected. And so then people would feel that they were being attacked in their mind And then we would say, don't

0: Yeah, put that helmet of salvation on. Or they would feel that they couldn't walk in with forgiveness and with that readiness of peace from the gospel of peace with their shoes. So what did they need to do? They needed to make things right and to get dressed. And now we are no longer traveling together. We're all back in Canada, but we send a little email or a little note, text saying, don't forget to get dressed this morning. And by that we mean get dressed with the armor of God. Because the battle isn't against each other. It's against the spiritual realm and what he'd love to destroy. It says he's come to kill, steal, and destroy. But Jesus came to give us the abundant life, and we can live that abundant life with all that the Lord has given to us.
1: Jewish, so those spiritual battles are real,
0: Yes.
1: and the darkness, it's very real.
0: Yes.
1: And some people are going through those dark days and dark tunnels of fear and maybe even disbelief. Can you pray with people or just have a word with them if they're when they're going through that very dark times of spiritual battle, that God is with them, that He will help them?
0: Yes. Yes, if your journey is filled today with fear or struggles or unbelief, or I'm not even sure what you're experiencing right now, but I want you to say to you, the battle is real. And I want to encourage you that God is the one you need in this battle. You need the power of God in your life, and that begins by accepting Jesus as your Savior, being right with God, being filled with the Spirit, and then letting Him, through faith and trust, being able to actually say, help me, God. And as you ask God to help you, He will respond. And you know, in the days when it feels like, where are you, God? Call on someone that you know can help you, can bring the hope to you. It says that we serve a God of hope in Romans 15:13. And the God of hope wants to fill you with His joy and His peace. And sometimes we need someone to walk alongside us to help us understand how to unpack that, to get our thoughts right, to be able to know what the truth says, and to be able to live in victory. But victory is possible because of what God has done. He is the overcomer. He is victorious beyond all that the enemy tries to say and above all darkness. And He brings light into situations. You know, sometimes I've talked with people who are in darkness and they're afraid to speak about it. But when you bring the darkness out through telling your story, it brings light to the situation, and the darkness no longer has control over you. And we go through a series of maybe statements of renouncing the lies that the enemy tries to speak to you, and then claiming God's truth about that situation. So one might be for me, I renounce the lie that I'm unloved. And I claim the truth that God's word tells me that God is love and that Jesus gave His life for me because He loves me. So I claim the truth that I am loved. I may feel like I can't do anything with my life. There's no purpose. That's a lie from the enemy. And I claim the truth. I am God's workmanship. He designed me and He has good works for me to do. And so I claim that truth. And the more I remind myself of those truths, the more I find I'm able to stand and stand firm. And the fear goes away. The lies don't have any control or power over me anymore. And I am able to really be able to put on the armor of God and stand firm and true and see the blessings and things that God longed for me. I just want to pray for you if that's your situation right now. You feel like you're in darkness and you feel like you're overwhelmed by things. Our powerful God loves you and He longs for you to cry out to Him with your needs. I want to just do that for you right now. God, I lift up all those that are listening that may be experiencing fear, may be experiencing overwhelming situations, may fear the darkness that they've experienced. And I ask you, God, that you would minister to their hearts, that you would draw them close to you, that where fear exists, you would replace it with trust. trust in you. Where darkness reigns, that God, your glorious light would shine and bring them freedom and healing.

and that they would understand they can bring the darkness to you and that you will remove it from them and replace it with your incredible light. God, where people feel overwhelmed, I pray, God, that they would call out to you and you would fill them with your mercy, your grace, your love, and you would sustain them. I pray you would bring people into their lives that they can call on, that can help them on their journey, that they would be able to express what they're feeling and know they are not alone, that they are never alone, that if God, if you are invited into their journey through Jesus, that you will never leave them nor forsake them, that you are there and you are present. Pray, God, you would give them the courage they need to call on you and to walk with you. In Jesus' name, amen. There's probably a number on the screen that you could call and get some help and some encouragement from. I encourage you today, do that. We all need people. We need each other. We need to walk together.

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The phone number again is 306-961-2588.

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2: Here are the current weather conditions as issued by Environment Canada.
3: In high level,
2: sunny, 13. Wind from the west
3: at 5 kilometers an hour.
2: Taking a look at Fort Vermilion, 13. Wind from the west-northwest
3: at 5 kilometers an hour.
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0: Hi, I'm Dr. John Neufeld, and you're listening to Back to the Bible Canada's Bible Minute. 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Your own faith would be meaningless too. 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
1: I am Herman Dietrich, D-I-T-T-R-I-C-H, and I am married to Erica. At present, I am now in Fort Vermilion at St. Luke's Anglican Church. He must increase, but I must decrease. John 3, verse 30.

0: Thank you, Lord. Amen.
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Good evening, and welcome to Embers of the Day, a quiescent time of placid sounds to conclude your day. I'm your host, Ray Sargent. Let's sit back and relax. Well, tonight we share some time together and perhaps enjoy some Terzum Classic Summer Black Tea as the embers of our day dwindle around us. We open the hour with a current release by Jody McBear. This is a Sun. Up now, the group called His Song. Jesus is the best thing that ever happened to me, as this edition of Embers of the Day continues.

singing about Jesus in that set. The Collingsworth family brought us I Love Living in Love with Jesus. Before them, his song, Jesus is the Best Thing That Ever Happened to Me. Canadian artist Claire Lynch comes to share about the way that he loves me as this edition of Embers of the Day continues.

We just heard from Matchless Grace, reminiscing on how some men used to raise their children. My Father Loves Me. Claire Lynch preceded them, sharing about the way that He loves me. Let's enjoy the Haggies, In the Presence of Jehovah.

Ray Sargent with you this evening. Thank you for being with me as we continue to reflect amidst the embers of this day. May I invite you to drop by our website. 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There's also a tab where you can download the show to perhaps listen later on your mobile device. This is the address, embersoftheday.org. What is it? Time to refresh that cup of tea? There you go. In that last set, we heard from Kathy Tricoli, You're Still Here. Ahead of her, the Haggies, In the Presence of Jehovah.

with a song written in memory of her father. That was Kelly Lorentzen, No Night. Ahead of her, the Rochesters, In My Father's Eyes. Here's Rebecca Maddox Al-Hakam, Only in You, as this edition of Embers of the Day continues.

It's across the river wide. It is there my Savior waits for me.

I long to be. It is by my Savior's side. He has there prepared a place for me. In His presence

George Jantz, thinking about The Journey's End. Before him, Rebecca Maddox El-Hakam, Only in You. Well, as the final embers of today fade away, our time together for this evening has come to a close. May I again invite you to visit my website, embersoftheday.org. We'll conclude this evening with Paula Disbrow with This Desire. Come from my life with your love. I'm your host, Ray Sargent, wishing you a good night. And thank you for sharing with me these embers of the day.

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1: Welcome to Turning Point Weekend Edition. The more like Christ you are, the happier you are. But the opposite is also true. Today, Dr. David Jeremiah looks at surefire recipes for both happiness and misery. Listen as David shares his helpful and important message, How Can I Be Happy?
2: One of the most often discussed questions when we get together with our friends centers around our happiness. And there are many ideas about happiness that take us in the wrong direction. The Bible reminds us that happiness is blessedness found in righteousness. And we're going to learn more about that today as we talk about this from Psalm chapter 1.
3: When the psalmist describes the way toward God, he does so by telling us what it is not and then telling us what it is. You see, because of the readers of this hymn, and obviously because of all of us, in order for us to really get into what it means to be happy, the psalmist has to take his checklist and check off all the things that men try and say it's not any of these things. And as he describes the happy man in verses 1 through 3, he talks about him in two ways. First of all, he talks about the fact that he avoids the downward pull of evil. Listen to his words in the first verse. Blessed is the man who walks not in the counsel of the ungodly, nor stands in the path of sinners, nor sits in the seat of the scornful. Not is in the verse once, nor is in the verse twice. Three times in essence, the psalmist negates conduct and he says, happiness is not going to be here. Don't get involved here. Now, this is an incredible verse because it is a trilogy of threes. Let me say that again. It is a trilogy of threes. There are three threes in verse 1. And if you read the verse that way, you will understand that what the psalmist is trying to do for us is to paint a picture of the gravitational pull of evil. It is like a vortex that catches us in it, and it always pulls us down. It is the progressive, declining pressure of evil in the life of a person. And what the psalmist wants us to understand clearly is this. He is saying to us, blessed is the man who doesn't get caught up in the downward gravitational pull of evil in his life. Now, if you read the verse carefully, you will notice that the three sets of three are like this. First of all, first set, walk, stand, sit. Do you see that? The second trilogy, counsel, path, seat. And the third, ungodly, sinners, scornful. All of these progressively move away from God. And I want to remind you of something that I think we all

All know, but maybe no one's ever verbalized before. We always talk about momentum and how important momentum is. It sure is important in football and in basketball. It's important in life. We like to have a sense of momentum. It's wonderful to be in a church that's got a sense of momentum. But did you know that evil has momentum too? That you can get caught up in evil momentum? That you can get so caught up in evil that it carries you along like you were born along with the wind? And that's what the psalmist is talking about here. He is telling us that you can get involved in evil in such a way that the momentum of influence begins to capture you. That's the first category. And here he talks about these three words: counsel, path, and seat. The counsel of the ungodly. He said, blessed is the man that doesn't get caught up in the counsel of the ungodly. The counsel of the ungodly is nothing less than the philosophy of the natural man who seeks to understand his existence and his control without regard to God. You see, to be ungodly isn't what some of you think. It's not to be a murderer or a rapist or a bank robber or a child molester or whatever you may think of when you think of ungodly. The word doesn't mean anything like that, although it may include those things. To be ungodly, listen to this, you can be a good person and be ungodly. To be ungodly means to live your life minus God. So it's a lifestyle, you see, but it starts listening to the counsel, kind of falling into the pattern, and then settling in to the lifestyle. That's the downward pull of influence. Notice the second category, the momentum of involvement. Notice the three words. First, you walk. Then you stand, and then you sit. It's kind of a different way of saying the influence translates into involvement. You walk along, then you stand, and then you sit. Someone has described the walk as a reference to our daily decisions, the things that we decide on a daily basis. The standing is to the making of a commitment, and the sitting is the settled attitude of lifestyle. First, we make little decisions that are minus God. Then we make commitments that cement those decisions. And then finally, we settle into the attitude of a life without God. It's so easy to do. And there are lots of Christian people who could tell me, you've come back to God having gotten into that. But all of a sudden, you woke up one day and you said, my goodness, you know, 20 years ago, we used to never miss church. And then this happened. We made this little decision. And then out of that decision, we made this little commitment. Maybe we bought a place that took us out of the town. And all of a sudden, we found ourselves in a lifestyle. Now remember, what is the psalmist saying? Blessed is the man who doesn't get caught up in the gravitational pull of evil in his life. Here's the third issue of momentum. First of all, it's influence. Then it's involvement. And thirdly, there's a momentum of intensity. Notice, he moves from ungodly. That's sort of a person who's passive about spiritual things. He doesn't have time for God, but it's okay if you have time for God. You understand what I mean? Then there's the word sinner. I looked this word up, and you know what the Hebrew word here is? The Hebrew word for sinner is a word which means to make a loud noise or to cause a tumult or to make trouble. And it's kind of the word for partying. It's the party animal. First of all, he's kind of minus God. He's not into God that much. But then he gets kind of caught up into the worldly lifestyle. He gets into the parties. And then the third word is the word scornful. Now watch this. He's not influenced anymore by the people outside. He has himself become an influencer. Do you see what I'm saying? He's moved from being passive about God to being involved in practicing anti-God things to now he is an atheist in a sense, and he is scornful of God. He curls his lip at God. Somebody says something to him about going to church. You got to be kidding. You do what? You take the only day that you can really call your own and you go to church? And Sunday night too? Oh my word. And so he becomes the critic of the Christian, the scornful. You see what's happened? It's the downward pull of evil. He's gone from ungodly to sinner to scornful. Blessed is the man, happy is the man who doesn't get caught up in the gravitational pull of evil. Amen? Now, here's the positive side. The righteous way
not only avoids the downward pull of

sin, but the righteous way accepts the decisive place of Scripture in life. But his delight, says the psalmist, is in the law of the Lord, and in his law he meditates day and night, and he shall be like a tree planted by the rivers of water that brings forth its fruit in its season. Its leaf also shall not wither, and whatever he does shall prosper. The first thing the psalmist says is that the believer who is headed toward happiness on his way toward God, not away from God, this believer delights in the Word of God. Now, I wasn't sure what that meant, but I want to contrast it for you. Do you know how a lot of Christians read the Bible? They read the Bible to find out how far they can go before they cross the line. Do you understand what I mean? I've talked to people like this. They don't read the Bible to find out what God wants them to do. They read the Bible to find out what God will let them do or what they can do without getting into a whole lot of trouble. Now, the person who delights in the law of God is totally opposite that. Here's what he does. He comes to the Bible, and in his heart, there's this incredible desire that he wants to please God. And so he reads the Bible, and he reads it like he was a detective trying to find little clues about how he can please God with his life. Not trying to find ways that he can get by with the things he wants to do, but he opens the book, and his prayer in his heart is, oh God, what I really want to do with my life is I want to please you. I want to bless you, Lord, and I want to read your book today, and maybe you could just show me one little thing, one little nugget that I could mine that would help me please you. Did you ever read the Bible like that? Did you ever come to God's Word like that? I want to tell you something. That's how you delight in God's Word. Because I want you to know something, friend. If you come to God with that spirit, you'll find little nuggets everywhere. Because God just loves to show His children how they can please Him. Because God's a parent. Are you with me? The most unheard words from children: is there anything I could do to help you today, Mom? What would you do, Mom, if you heard those words? You would go over and examine to see, is this an imposter? Did this person get in my house by mistake? And kids, you know, if you're going to go home and do that, maybe you could give your parents a little time to kind of get ready and warm up to this, because this could be a little lethal if you drive, you know, just straight out. But if you really knew they meant it, wouldn't it be incredible? Wouldn't it truly be incredible? I mean, if every morning at breakfast, oh no, let me do it today. He did it yesterday, Mom. Well, I know, we can all dream, right? But I want to tell you something. That's what it means when the Scripture says to delight in God's Word. It's to come to the Word of God with your heart motivation being, Lord, how can I please you today? And the Scripture says that when you delight in the Word of God, when your heart delights in the Word of God, now watch carefully, that will translate into this wonderful thing, and that is that your habits will be dictated by the Word of God. Did you know that? When you delight in the Word of God, it will automatically determine that your habits are dictated by the Word of God. Why? Because if you're coming every day and say, Lord, how can I please you? He'll show you, and it'll translate into life. And the psalmist gives us a couple of clues here as to what that will mean. First of all, you will discover that your strength comes from God's Word. The Scripture says he's like a tree planted by the streams of water. Just like a tree is nourished by the constant supplies of water, without which under the blistering sun the tree would surely die, so the life that is rooted in the Word of God will also be established, and it will be strong. When you get your roots down deep into God's Word, it's like the tree sending its roots down deep into the water next to the stream, and it grows strong. Not only will you discover that your strength comes from God's Word, but you will discover that your stability comes from God's Word. Watch this. A fruit tree that is planted by the banks of the river suggests stability. That's what the whole image is about here in the psalm. The tree is firmly rooted in the soil so that it can resist the storm. There are trees that are standing today, I am told, that were here when this country was discovered. And they have stood strong through the Civil War,
through all kinds of stress and struggle in this land. And if you go to the right place, you can see trees that are just as magnificent and just as beautiful as they were in their prime. Why? They've got a tremendous

this root structure, and they are strong. If you've seen the redwoods, do you ever stand beneath one of those things that you could drive a car through and just try to imagine something growing out of the ground that big? And did you ever see a tree that was so big that you knew in your heart there's no thunderstorm or lightning storm that is going to ever happen on this earth that's going to touch that tree? I mean, that tree is invincible. And that's the kind of stability God wants his people to have. And he says to us in his precious word that when you put your roots down deep into God's word, you will become a person of great stability. Notice, keep reading. Not only will you find your strength from God's word and your stability from God's word, but here's one I love. You will find that your spontaneity comes from God's word. There's a little phrase here. It says, "Its leaf also shall not wither." Now think with me about that for just a moment. The leaf, now watch carefully, the leaf is the outward testimony of the tree. Isn't that true? The leaf is the outward testimony of the tree. The leaf tells you this is this sort of tree. And for the Christian, his testimony, his relationship with God, the scripture says when the roots are down deep into the word of God, the testimony of the Christian will not wither. It will be a vibrant, beautiful testimony of who God is. Someone has written that all God's trees in the Christian sense are evergreens. They're evergreen. They're always green. They're beautiful testimonies to the stability and strength of the being. And they don't wither. When the sun comes out and when the storms come, that tree stays strong. There's much talk these days about the testimony of the believer. How our values have changed. How our conduct has changed. You hear it everywhere you go. But the leaf does not wither. Listen to me. The leaf does not wither if it's rightly connected. Do you understand what I'm saying? You tell me, oh, here's this guy. I thought he was a great Christian. Man, he withered. He withered. Under the pressure of temptation, under the pressure of sexuality, under the pressure of finances or whatever, he withered. I can tell you something about him. If he withered, he wasn't rightly connected. Because the leaf is the outward testimony of the life that's in the person. And if you are rightly connected, what does that mean? Your roots go down deep into the Word of God. You're drawing energy from your time with God. You will not wither. That's the testimony of God's Word. So let me tell you something. If you withered, it wasn't the withering that was the important thing. It was the unconnecting back here someplace that caused it to happen. Some of you are withering right now. Nobody knows it but you. But you know it. And you know you're withering because back yonder someplace, you disconnected. And now all of a sudden, the elements are beating against you and there's no source of life to keep you strong and green. The spontaneity of your life comes from the Word of God. I read something that a secular humanist wrote. Don't read too much of them, but this guy's pretty famous. His name is Maslow. You've read of him, I'm sure, if you've had psychology. He wrote these words. Listen to this. He said, "What man needs but does not have, he seeks for unceasingly and becomes dangerously ready to jump at any hope, good or bad. The cure for this disease is obvious. We need a validated, usable system of human values that we can believe in and devote ourselves to because we know they are true." I thought to myself, where have you been? The Bible's been around here a long time. That's the system of believable human values that are true. And the secular humanists don't even know it exists. But people who sink their roots down deep into this book will find strength and stability and spontaneity. And yes, there's one last thing. They will also find success. Look. It brings forth its fruit in its season, and whatever he does shall prosper. You want to be prosperous and successful? The Word of God says this is how you do it. Get your spiritual roots down deep into the Word of God. You say, does that mean that if I become a practicing, studying Christian that I'll become wealthy? No, I'm not into that. Neither is the Bible. We define success so strangely, don't we? Someone has said that prosperity and success for the believer is like a zero. It is a zero.

until you put a 1 in front of it. Then it becomes a 10. If you put another 0, it becomes 100, it becomes 1,000. But the 0 is a 0 until there is a 1. And true believers understand that prosperity is not prosperity unless the 1 is at the front of it. And when you put the 1 at the front of it, God Himself, and then you begin to add the ciphers, then it means something. But until the 1 is there, there isn't any meaning to success at all. Isn't that true? So the Bible says that whatever success we have, whatever God gives us, He's going to make it prosper because He's going to be the one who's at the front of it. And when we put the 0 next to it, now we got something, right? Now we got something. And whatever a man does, He says, will prosper. Well, I didn't leave much time to talk about the ungodly because it didn't take much time to talk about them. In fact, the psalmist probably could have stopped at the end of this section with the first verse and the first words of verse 4. Because verse 4, he says, the ungodly are not so. Read that out loud with me. The ungodly are not so. Not so what? Not so like all this stuff we've just been talking about, right? The ungodly are not the people who put their roots down deep into the Word of God. They are not strong. They are not stable. They don't have spontaneity to their lives. They're caught up in the vortex of evil that drags them down through their influence and involvement and intensity. The ungodly are not so. Take everything we talked about that's good about the righteous man and negate it, and you've got the ungodly man. That's what he's saying. But then he adds three things that we should not forget, and I can just touch on them quickly. First of all, he says the ungodly cannot stand in the time of difficulty. And he uses an incredible illustration. He says they're like the chaff which the wind drives away. Now, I don't want to pretend that I'm a farmer and that I've had a lot of experience in the farm, because I haven't, but I used to live with my uncle during the summers when I was growing up, and I did a little farm work, enough to know that I wouldn't cut out to be a farmer. One of the things I used to do, and I did kind of like this, is we used to bale hay every summer, and I was with the crew that would go out in the field, and we used square bales. We weren't into those round things, which you can't stack, but we used the square bales, and we grabbed the bale hook, and we'd pitch that thing up with our knee and kick it up on the wagon. And as I got a little bit older, I got to be the wagon man. I'd got up on the wagon, and I stacked the bales. But I thought after a while that that wasn't near as much fun as being down there. You know why? When you throw that hay up on the wagon, all the chaff, all the little pieces of hay end up on the wagon floor. And you're up there, you don't have any shirt on, and it's hot and you're sweating. I know that's indelicate, but it's true. What somebody told me the other day, that men sweat, women glow. I don't know what that's all about. I mean, that's what I heard. But I was glowing, if you understand. I was up on the wagon, you know, I was sweating or glowing, however you want to talk about it. And then the wind starts to blow. Or you go over a hill and you get into the wind draft, and all of a sudden all that chaff starts to swirl in the air and you get it all over your skin. Ooh. And it itches like crazy. Are you itching yet? Anybody itching? All right. Do you know what chaff is good for? It's good for one thing, to make you itch. That's all it's good for. It's worthless. You can't collect it. You can't capture it. You can't use it. And the Bible says that the ungodly who has disconnected himself from God, he is like the chaff which the wind blows away. Now watch this. Get these two pictures in your mind, class. The tree planted by the river. The chaff which the wind blows away. Isn't God an incredible artist? Is there any picture you've ever seen that more graphically describes the difference in lifestyle between a person who's firmly rooted in the Word of God and a person who's captured with the fantasies of the day and just floats around on any wind that happens to blow? He can't stand in the time of trouble because there's no stability. But notice the Scripture also says he can't stand in the day of judgment. And I read that with such great interest because this is what it means. It means that when the believer comes before the Lord in judgment, he stands there, not proud, not arrogant, but looking into the face of his Lord because he knows it's okay. God has cared for it. The sin problem is done. He is accepted in the Beloved, and he stands there with a sense of confidence. He has confidence in the day of judgment. But when it says here in the psalm that you cannot stand in the

0: Before Christ came into my life, I stood with my head bowed in front of God. But God lifted my head up and he gave me confidence. But the ungodly cannot stand in the day of judgment. Nor can he stand in the congregation of the righteous, says the psalmist. That's really repeating in a new way what he's already said, but it's saying much more than that. Will you listen to it carefully? It says he can't be standing in the congregation of the righteous. The psalmist means that while wicked men today live in a world in which there are still many righteous people, and God calls these righteous ones the salt of the earth. Listen to me. God is not going to allow both classes of people to be together forever. Did you know that? Here in this psalm, he talks about the righteous and the ungodly, and they're together in the same world, but that's not the way it's going to be. And I don't know if you've ever thought about that, if you are a person who's never known God or don't trust Christ as your Savior, but what that means is there's someday going to be this great separation, and the ungodly are going to be separated forever from any righteous influence in their life. And friends, what that means is that throughout eternity, you will live with those who are also wicked and more wicked than you are, never seeing a righteous person, never hearing a righteous word, never witnessing a righteous act forever and ever and ever. I don't have to describe hell. If there were no more to it than that, that would be enough. The destiny of the ungodly, not a pretty picture. In fact, the psalmist puts the period to his writing in the last verse when he says, "The Lord knows the way of the righteous, but the way of the ungodly shall perish." Charles Haddon Spurgeon, the great English preacher, wrote once these words. He said, "The righteous man carves his name upon the rock. The wicked man writes his remembrance in the wind. The righteous man plows furrows of earth and sows and has a harvest here which shall never be fully reaped until he enters eternity." Now watch this carefully. "But as for the wicked man, he plows the sea. And though there may seem to be a shining trail behind his keel, the waves pass over it, and the place that knew him shall know him no more forever." How many of you have ever been water skiing, and you've either been in the boat or on the skis, and you've looked behind you, and there's this beautiful trail behind your skis, and if you like to jump the wake, you're maybe in another ski boat, and you're jumping over the wake behind the other skier. But you look behind you and you've left a trail. You've plowed a furrow. But come back 20 minutes later and try to find it. It's gone. And Spurgeon said, that's what it's like to live a life minus God. It's to plow a furrow in the sea. It looks good for a moment, but it doesn't last and you can never find it again. Two ways and two destinies, and happiness is at the end of one road. Blessed, incredible are the blessednesses of the righteous man. Happy is the man that trusts in his God.
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3: Here are the current weather conditions as issued by Environment Canada.
4: High level, clear, 7.
3: Wind from the southwest
4: at 5 kilometers an hour.
3: Taking a look at
4: Fort Vermilion, 9.
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3: 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Wind from the west
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1: I was born in the Philippines where life was very hard. In 1978, when I was 22, I took a job as a housekeeper and nanny to a family in the Middle East. Soon after I arrived and signed a 2-year contract, I realized my mistake. My employers treated me like a slave, withholding mail, beating me, keeping my passport. If I complained, they lowered my wages, reduced my meals, and forbade me to leave the house. My situation was hopelessness, and I hated them. A year later, they moved to America and took me with them. Thinking life would be better, I was overjoyed. But life got worse. They gave me no time off, beat me often, and wouldn't let me write my family. I wanted to kill them. Instead, I packed my belongings and escaped before dawn, taking a bus to Chicago. There I lay down in a church pew and slept until the janitor woke me, listened to my sad story, and took me to Pacific Garden Mission. I felt so safe there and loved the worship service. Afterward, a counselor explained salvation through Christ, and I prayed to accept Him as my Savior and Lord. At last, I was free of sin, but I still felt enslaved to my employers. Wanting to make my stay legal, the mission got in touch with them, and they arrived, expecting to whisk me away. But my friends at the mission stood by me with policemen who regained my passport, and I was at last free of my enslavement. Jesus set me free of the hatred in my heart and gave me new life. My name is Rufina, and I have confidence that no matter what the future holds, God is with me. Please give your life to Christ, because if the Son therefore shall make you free, you shall be free indeed.
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1: How has motherhood surprised you?
2: Yeah, I think the constancy. We're going to go to bed tonight and we're going to wake up and we're going to do it all again.
3: And you might do it through the night too.
2: Yes. Yeah. You never know. Exactly. Yeah. Especially the phases that it's like, well, all right.
3: Yeah.
2: I've got maybe 3 hours. Let's see. But yeah, I think the reality of like, and we're doing it again tomorrow and the next day. And the day after that. And there's seasons, right? We know that. But
1: yeah.
2: Seasons that are years long, like that's a lot of days to say. And it's going to look roughly the same.
4: 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I'm Dave Wilson.
1: And I'm Ann Wilson. 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This is Family Life Today. Today, we're going to start out with a new segment called No Judgment Zone. Okay, so I'm going to ask you questions and you raise your hand if you've done this or you would do this as a mom. Okay, are you ready? Raise your hand if you've ever given your kids their passy after it's fallen on the floor without being rinsed. Yes. Okay, raise your hand if you've ever blamed them for something you actually did.
5: I'm sure.
1: Oh yeah. Yeah. You haven't?
3: I probably have. I can't think of one like off the top of my head.
1: Raise your hand if you've made your kid go to timeout just so you can have a timeout.
5: Probably.
2: 100% timeout. So
1: you don't.
2: Somewhat regularly.
1: But it's kind of, you have your timeout when you go into your room by yourself.
3: I put myself in timeout.
2: Now, to be clear, I don't tell him he's in trouble. I just say, it's time for you to hang out in your room for a few minutes.
3: Yeah, well, okay.
2: I will come back
3: that.
2: To
3: yes.
2: get you.
3: We've done
2: I do delineate between you're in trouble or
1: I just need a minute.
3: Okay, so I have done like everybody in your room for quiet book time.
1: You have. Yeah.
3: I'm done.
1: Okay.
3: I'm done.
1: I'm done. Raise your hand if you've ever borrowed their birthday or holiday money.
5: I'm pretty sure my kids are adults, so I'm pretty sure I'm like, you got $10.
3: I think I've definitely borrowed money from my 10-year-old.
1: Oh, I totally did.
3: Yeah.
1: Especially because I didn't always have cash on my in hand.
5: Yeah.
1: So I would go borrow that.
3: Yeah.
1: Should those all be areas that we, like, there's no judgment zone here,
5: right.
1: but... Yeah, we probably have a lot more secrets that we could share.
5: Of course.
1: So this is going to be a super fun day on Family Life Today because we're celebrating Mother's Day. So we thought this would be the perfect time to have a panel of moms. Dave's not even here. I think he's in Disney riding all the rides. And so we are going to go for it. And we're excited to be able to

0: talk about this today. And I'm going to let my guests introduce themselves. So, Kate, why don't you go first? Kind of share who you are, how long you've been married, and the stage of parenting, the ages of kids.
1: Yeah. So my name is Kate, and I got married to my husband almost 4 years ago. We're just approaching number four, and we have an 8-year-old. So my husband came with, my stepson was 5, right about when we got married, and then a 2.5-year-old boy as well.
0: So you got married and you became a mom immediately.
1: Yes.
0: I bet that's not something you thought about beforehand.
1: No, that wasn't like on my radar of visions.
0: Mm-mm. Yeah. Okay, Gwen.
2: I am Gwen Smith, and I have been married for 41 and a half years to my high school sweetheart.
0: How old are your kids?
2: My oldest is 40, middle, who is a daughter. Then we have a middle son who is 37, and then our youngest who is soon to be 27.
0: And we have Maria Goff with us. Maria, you've been on Family Life today several times. Share with our listeners and our viewers, like, how old your kids are, how long you and Bruce have been married.
3: Bruce and I have been married for, oh my goodness, 13 and a half years. So we have 4 girls, 10, 7, 4, and 14 months.
0: So we as moms, we're on all different phases. I have grown kids. And Dave and I have been married 45 years. We have 7 grandkids. So, but I like how diverse our group is, mm-hmm. like for age, all those things. And even
3: blended.
0: That's what I was going to say, Kate, having a blended family mm-hmm. and having a stepson. So before we get going to, I wanted to say this, and maybe some of you can kind of talk into this. Mother's Day can be great and fun, but I think for a lot of women, it can be difficult. Mm-hmm. It can be, if they've lost moms, it can be really sad mm-hmm. and hard. If they're struggling with infertility, mm-hmm. There's just a lot of things that make it hard. Any thoughts on that?
3: Yeah, I mean, I agree. We struggled with infertility for 3 years before we conceived our mm-hmm. first. So
0: what would a program like this, would that trigger you? What do you think?
3: Yeah, I think it would be something at the time that I would just turn off because it would just be too hard.
0: Yeah. So what would you say to that listener?
3: I would say that it's just really hard and I'm just really sorry. Mm. And there's nothing that can make it better. You know, like you could say the things like, I know that you're probably pouring into other kids yeah. around you in your life, but like, it's just not the same. And so it's just hard. It's just hard. And I'm sorry that you have to walk through
0: that. I'm sorry too. Mm-hmm. One of our kids, our son's, his wife had 3 miscarriages too. Mm-hmm. Like that's a hard mm-hmm. one. Or if you've lost a child, mm-hmm. oh. Mm-hmm. And so you just can't really say anything that's necessarily helpful in the moment, but we get it. We know it's hard and we're sorry. So if you can listen, we'd love you to stay tuned in. Don't turn us off.
3: Yes.
0: I get it though. I get why that happens. Mm-hmm. But let's start here. How has motherhood surprised you? Has anything surprised you about it? Or maybe you had expectations that were kind of blown out of the water?
1: The amount of trash everywhere. It is not in the garbage can. I mean, everywhere. Every corner, everywhere. I also have, my stepson is very STEM oriented. So
0: what does that mean?
1: Every bottle, every cardboard box, every sticky note, every pencil, everything has potential to be something new and it must become so. So I have a bucket of literally, if you pull it out, it looks like just trash. It looks like cardboard and scraps. And that is one of our creative outlets, is this bucket of garbage that I have managed to occasionally assemble into. But there's just the amount of trash everywhere.
0: I don't think I've heard people say that. This is surprising to me. I like it. It's new.
1: I remember asking after we got married, before I had my youngest son, I remember asking another couple who had a son, and I was like, so what do you, like, how do you manage the trash that's everywhere? And they were like, I don't think we've hit that phase yet. Okay. All right. Cool.
0: That's so funny. What about you, Gwen?
2: I would say what surprised me, when you have kids your children's age, and, you know, especially when they come home and they're all snuggling, you can't wait till they start walking, or you can't wait till they start talking. You know, you look at all of those things and you can't wait for them to get there because you want them to become independent. And then as I've gone through all of those phases and seeing my kids, you know, grow up, it's like, okay, now they don't need me as much, but they really do.

0: Maybe not in the same way, but they really do. And I wanted always to have an open door for my kids to be. Now, sometimes it's like, okay, not to stay. We open it. You know, you come visit and there's
1: semi-open.
0: There have been a few times when you open it and you see these bags and stuff and it's just like, how long? But to be there. And someone once said, your kids may leave your home, but they never leave your heart. Mm. That's kind of another thing that is very true. Mm. Because just because they're adults, it doesn't mean that, okay, you just let them be.
2: Yeah.
0: But they still have adult problems and you still carry that as a mom.
2: Oh, for sure. What about you, Maria?
1: I went into it thinking, oh, I'm going to be great at this because I had so much experience under my belt with kids. I had been babysitting since I was 12. I had stayed with families that we knew and helped them after they had new babies. And so I just thought, I'm ready. But just the sheer volume of work and the weight of taking care of this child.
2: These humans.
1: Like, after Estelle was born, it was just like, it almost felt claustrophobic. Like,
2: because you were so overwhelmed.
1: Suddenly, I am the sole source of all sustenance for this child because I'm nursing her and she's up all night. And I don't know, it was just like the weight and pressure of their dependence on you as their mom was like crushing to me.
2: And that was surprising.
1: Yes.
3: Man, as we celebrate 50 years of ministry, we continue to hear stories of how God is transforming families through family life.
2: Like Andrew and Eileen, for example. When they married, they were so full of hope.
3: Weren't we all?
2: But life storms came fast. A newborn, family tension, and strains on their marriage, and their home just felt heavy. But God wasn't finished. Through Family Life's Weekend Remember and Love Like You Mean It Cruise, they rediscovered Christ's design for marriage. And they were even, listen to this, able to help Andrew's parents reconcile after years of distance.
3: Which is really what it's all about.
2: Crazy.
3: God changes our marriage so we can impact others. Well, here's the thing. Thousands of couples are facing storms like this right now. And some are quietly hurting. Some are on the brink of divorce. And some need hope today. 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And right now, every monthly donation will be matched for a full year, doubling the impact of your gift.
2: So we really hope and pray that you'll consider joining us. 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And together, we can shape the next generation of families who walk with Christ. I think I was surprised because I thought, too, I'm going to be great at this. I went to these Bible studies with moms before I got pregnant. Like, I'm going to make sure I'm really going to be good at it. And I know all these answers and I'm going to disciple them and they're going to be these amazing humans. I was so overwhelmed with this colicky baby. And I was like, I am awful at this. I'm so self-centered. I have no time to myself. I remember saying to my mom and my sister, who my sister had kids, like, I don't even understand how you do this. I could go run a marathon right now and feel like I'm better at that. And I've never done any of that in my life. I am so bad at this. And that can be crushing too, a feeling like, and we've talked about this on the show before, but feeling like I am going to mess up these people. And so it's interesting just to think through and back to those times where I don't know how I'm going to do this.
1: Well, and then another dynamic for me was the fact that we had struggled with infertility. So I expected once I finally got this thing that I wanted so bad and I waited for so long that it would just be like hearts and roses. But it was so hard and I was struggling so much with postpartum depression, all the things that then I felt guilty that I wasn't loving it and enjoying it as much as I thought that I should or would.
2: And that's crushing too. Was there anything that you felt that was probably overwhelming? Anything you felt overwhelmed by?
4: Yeah, I think the constancy. The it just we're going to go to bed tonight and we're going to wake up and we're going to do it all again
1: and you
4: tomorrow.
1: Might do it through the night too.
4: Yes.

0: you never know.
1: Exactly. Yeah. Especially the phases that it's like, well, all right.
2: Yeah.
1: I've got maybe 3 hours. Let's see. But yeah, I think the reality of like, and we're doing it again tomorrow. And the next day. And the day after that. And there's seasons, right? We know that. But
0: yeah.
1: Seasons that are years long, like that's a lot of days to say. And it's going to look roughly the same.
0: Yeah.
2: Yeah.
1: All over again. I was a little unprepared for, the intensity of it's not clocking in for a few hours and then clocking out. That's not what it looks like.
0: Well, I can remember, too, sleeping in. I love to sleep in. And I remember like our baby was 6 months old. And I'm thinking, we'll probably have a few kids. I will never get to sleep in again the rest of my life. But then you think, well, 18 or because you're not realizing that they can get up on their own when they're older. But I was like, I have to do this for a long time. What about teenage years? Did that feel overwhelming to you?
3: Oh, of course. So, of course, my daughter is the oldest, so you go through the phase of girls, right? And,
0: no, tell me about that, because I didn't have any.
3: Oh, no girls. Well, so my two older kids, I'm going to say very strong will.
0: Both,
3: the two older, and they pretty much have all the answers and have all the answers. And so it was never just, I need you, you do this and it's done. And so
0: it's a battle.
3: It was always a battle with them. And so I don't know if it was overwhelming or just frustrating. Because again, generationally, it's like, I don't remember sending my mom through this. Like it was like, she said, do it. You did it. And it was over, right? So that would probably just going through that with teenagers and, you know, the pushing back and you're standing on it. And then in a Christian family, that means that as they became teenagers, there were just certain things that we just would not gonna allow and permit and all of that. And so having to push against the culture, like, well, my friends get to go and get to do and all of that.
2: Were phones a thing at that time?
3: They were becoming. They were becoming. MC, she was maybe in the eighth grade when she got her first phone. And that was because Daryl was headed to pick her up from a football game.
0: But they didn't have the internet yet.
3: They did not have the internet.
0: Because our kids are the same age.
3: Yeah.
0: And so it was different.
3: It was different. And so the reason why we got her a phone is because he was headed to pick her up. She knew to wait at the game. His car broke down on its way there. And so he called me to come and pick him up to go, you know, on my way to go get her. When we get there, every light is out.
0: Oh.
3: Every single light. And it was like, why didn't you ride with somebody? Like, you know, anything. Yes. She was walking to a gas station to call us. And I just, you know, again, you feel like a failure as a mother, but it was nothing that I could do. But she was doing what she was told. Wait for your dad and all of that. So cell phones were not a big thing, but she did get one, but it still wasn't as much texting and social media and all of that. And so I would say just that and like, no, we don't do that as a family. We're, you know, Christian, but it's like but the whole world, you know, is doing whatever.
0: It's hard.
3: Yeah.
0: How have you guys, like with your walk with Jesus, how has that changed or what has that done to your walk with Jesus, having kids?
2: It makes it harder for me to stay consistently spending time in God's word. But before we got pregnant with Estelle, I was already in a precepts Bible study.
0: Yeah.
2: So after she came, obviously there's like a lot of time where I fell off the wagon, but I've always tried to like, whenever I can, whenever there's space, be a part of some kind of Bible study because there's accountability to kind of.
0: So even when the girls were little.
2: Motivate me to stay in the word. Yes.
0: So yeah, I like that.
2: Whether, and it's one of those things where it's like, I might not get the homework done, but at least I could read through the passage that I know they're going to be talking about, you know?
0: I know that when I've had young moms in our study, I'll say, just come. If your homework's not done, come anyway, because you need this. So that's what you're saying.
2: Yeah.
0: Just to, it gives you a motivation and accountability. Like, they might ask me a question.
2: And it gets you out of the house when you're trapped in the house.
0: But how is that then? Has that impacted your parenting and just your life?
2: The Bible studies?
0: Yeah, just being with Jesus.
2: Yes, definitely. I mean, it's necessary. It's not optional.
0: Yeah. I can remember, and I want you guys to like think through this, if you can relate to this. Each one of our kids were 3 weeks early, 6 and a half.

0: weeks early, 3 weeks early, and every single one of them ended up in the NICU for possible head fracture. Wow. One had a temperature, another one stopped breathing right after they were born. And so with the first one, I can remember, you know, they said something's wrong with his skull. Mm. And as a mom, it was crazy to me how I'm alone. Dave had gone to get something to eat as we were in the hospital, and I'm alone in my room. Back then, they didn't have the babies with you all the time. Mm. And I remember saying, God, where are you? Mm. Are you in this? Do you know what's going on? Mm. And I felt like, I have felt this so many times in my life. I felt like God was saying, can you surrender this little boy to me? Like Isaac, you know, and Abraham, can you lay him on the altar? Is he mine or is he yours? Mm. And that was a battle for me because you love them. They're just born and you love them. Mm-hmm. And I can remember saying, like, I just had him like today. Do I already have to sacrifice him? And I felt like God was saying, it'll be the best thing you've ever done. Mm. Then when number two came and he's 6.5 weeks early and the doctor comes in, I'm like, why are you in my room? Mm. Like, why are you here again? The NICU doctor. He said, we just can't get his temperature up. Mm. We're going to keep him in here. And it happened every single time with every single baby. And I felt like that not only happened when they were born, but it happened many, many, many times. Of surrendering them, of saying, God, they're yours. Mm. Because I want to control everything. Mm. Can any of you relate to that? And there have been times you're all shaking your head. Mm. What does that look like for you? And do you think it's important for us as women to do that?
1: I think for me, especially with the step-parenting dynamic, I have a lot less control than I anticipated in motherhood.
0: Because you're not the bio mom.
1: I am not. And so, and he was 5 when we got married. And so there were already patterns established. Hmm. So the reality of not getting to shape my home the way I anticipated, not getting to shape my kids the way I anticipated, not getting to decide when things like phones and tablets and all these things show up and become a ready part of my kids' lives, I was unprepared for the lack of control and how challenging.
0: And how old were you when you got married?
1: I was 28.
0: So you're 28 years old and you have a 5-year-old. Mm-hmm. Mm-hmm. So what did that look like then?
1: A lot of fighting, a lot of wrestling and grasping for control at the beginning. Mm. It was a lot of how on earth, and to be fair, the other dynamics here, both my husband and my stepson have a flair for chaos. That's just kind of who they are. That is their personalities. I am very structured, very ordered. That is more my MO. Hence the trash that's everywhere in our house. But so at the beginning, it was a lot of grasping for control wherever I could find it. And then there were a lot of other circumstances that hit us that just eliminated any sense of possible control in those first kind of 6 months to really 3 years. But at some point, probably about 1.5 years in, there was a reckoning where God just made it really clear, you've got to let it go. Mm. You've got to let it go. And no, it doesn't probably mean that the Holy Spirit is going to whiz through my house in the middle of the night and eliminate the construction project that's currently going on and all of the things that are stressing me out. I don't have to know what it means yet.
0: What did those prayers sound like?
1: A lot of, I don't know if I can do this anymore.
0: But you told him that.
1: I don't know what to do. This is not okay. And I don't know how to handle it. I don't, like, I'm a very capable person, generally speaking. And that's how my parents raised me. So that was encouraged. And so I think to your earlier question of how has it changed, how has being a mom changed your walk with the Lord? And it's been, I've never been dependent like this in my whole life. I've never looked at something in front of me and said, wow, I really can't do anything about that.
0: It creates
1: a desperation. There's always something I can do. And I'm looking at so many of my life circumstances and I'm like, there is nothing I can feasibly do about that. Okay, Lord, they are yours. Mm-hmm. That's all I've got. I'm going to keep showing up. And that's about all I can bring to the table right now.
0: That's- But that's everything. Mm-hmm. It's mm-hmm. everything, because you're kind of giving up and allowing God to mm-hmm. come in when you're desperate. You can't do it. So no. He

0: has to.
1: Mm-hmm.
2: But I think one of the hardest things to do is when we have a child that's a prodigal or has turned their back on God, there is nothing that hurts more than that.
1: Yes.
2: And so that surrender of, God, I give you my child. I give you all the things they're doing. Maybe they've gone the opposite way of faith. Mm. But Jesus, you know them and draw them back. So be praying. Like, God hears those prayers. Your prayers are powerful.
3: Well, and the other part of surrender that I have really wrestled with in the last few years is, do I really believe that God is good?
2: Oh.
3: Because I can't surrender my child to him. I've really wrestled with, okay, so you don't promise me that if I surrender him to you, you'll keep him safe, like physically safe.
2: Yeah.
3: Like, you don't promise that.
2: Yeah.
3: You don't promise all these things that I would really like you to promise as a prerequisite for me to surrender to you. So it's been a big part of my journey is really wrestling that. Not just like, I know you're good. You're supposed to be good. I believe that you're good. But God, I need you to show me in your word. Like, I need to know it.
2: Mm, that's good. Well, that was really fun just to have moms of all different phases of life, different kinds of parenting. And so we're going to be back tomorrow again with that same panel and those incredible women. And if you want some tips or parenting help, you can go to familylife.com/parenting help. And we'll see you tomorrow.
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10: For High Level, clear, 7. Wind calm. For Fort Vermilion, 8.
9: Wind from the southwest
10: at 3 kilometers an hour.
9: 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Wind from the west
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10: Fort Chipewyan, clear, 2. Wind calm.
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11: 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And my favorite verse is John 14:6. I am the way, the truth, and the life. No one can come to the Father except through me.

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1: Isaiah 20:2. God said to Isaiah, "Take off the sackcloth from your body and the sandals from your feet." And he did so, going around stripped and barefoot. This is one of the most bizarre episodes in the Bible. God told Isaiah to walk naked through Jerusalem for a period of 3 years. And God said in Isaiah 20:3-4, "Just as my servant Isaiah has gone stripped and barefoot for 3 years, so the king of Assyria will lead away, stripped and barefoot, the Egyptian captives, with buttocks bared." The purpose of this prophetic action was to warn the Jews to look to God for protection, not to Egypt, since Assyria would defeat the Egyptians. But we also see how embarrassing the prophetic ministry could be. Speaking for God was an honor, but when God wanted to make his point graphically, the prophet was not allowed to decline. Imagine his embarrassment. This also reminds us of the humiliation of Jesus Christ as he hung on the cross. We know that he was naked because John 19:23-24 tells us the soldiers gambled for his clothing, including his undergarment. It's unlikely he was left with even a stitch to cover himself. To God's wonderful qualities of power, love, and justice, we must also add humility.
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0: 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But because he rose, life has a purpose and a meaning.
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2: Hi, my name is Abe Claussen. In today's complex and confused world, Jesus' message is clear and simple. 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Matthew 11:28 and Romans 10:11.

0: This is Carter Conlon. When Mary, the mother of Jesus, came to dedicate him in the temple, things were spoken about his life. And the scripture tells us that Mary pondered these things in her heart. I want to say thank you today to every mother that has taken time to ponder and believe for God's best for each of your children. Thank you for never giving up on us. Thank you for never turning your back on us. Thank you for believing in us even when we don't believe in ourselves. Thank you for pondering in your heart things that were meant for our lives for good and believing for God's best for each one of us. We want every mother to be encouraged today. We want you to know that we know that you love us, even though many of us have made mistakes along the way. One of the mistakes that God never made is giving you to us as our mothers. We love you so much, and we thank God for you from all of our hearts. This Mother's Day, let it be a happy Mother's Day. God bless you.
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1: Good moms let you lick the beaters. 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
1: We've all had embarrassing moments, like playing footsies with the wrong person under the kitchen table. For me, there was the Mother's Day incident, the day that my voice changed. The whole family had gathered in our living room after Sunday school to pay tribute to my mom. A few cousins often showed up at mealtime, so they joined us too. The room was full, and my siblings had elected me to say something. I don't know why. I was 12. I know this because one of my brothers had just bought a 45 record. And the singer was Melba Montgomery, who recorded the song No Charge on Decca Records in January of 1974. By Mother's Day, it had soared to number one. It was perfect for country music because it contained three chords and the truth. I nervously stood to my size 5 feet to recite the lyrics. I had them memorized, but wisely kept notes just in case. As the family watched, I began the song in my pre-adolescent soprano voice. My little boy... Okay, I'll go a little lower for you. My little boy came into the kitchen this evening while I was fixing supper, and he handed me a piece of paper he'd been writing.

0: on, and after wiping my hands on my apron, I read it, and this is what it said. For mowing the yard, $5. For making my own bed this week, $1. And for going to the store, 50 cents. And playing with little sister while you went to the store, 25 cents. Taking out the trash, $1. Getting a good report card, $5. And for raking the yard, $2. Total owed, $14.75. Well, I looked at him standing there expectantly, and 1,000 memories flashed through my mind. So I picked up the pen, turning the paper over. This is what I wrote. For the 9 months I carried you, growing inside me, no charge. For the nights I've sat up with you, doctored you, prayed for you, no charge. For the toys, food, and clothes, and for wiping your nose, there's no charge. When you add it all up, the full cost of my love is no charge. Well, the song wasn't over, but that's as far as I got before my throat did funny things. My chin began to tremble. I glanced out the window, hoping for some diversion that would halt my course. It was too late. Water oozed out from around my eyes. Then the dam burst as I looked at my mother. Tears spilled down my face. A blubbery sound formed deep in my throat. And when it came up for air, my voice had changed. It had deepened. I was no longer a soprano. I was a tenor. I had become a man. And though humiliated beyond words, suddenly it didn't matter. This was about my mama. I stepped toward her and told how that boy got tears in his eyes just like me, how he looks up at her and he says, "Mama, I sure do love you." Then he takes the pen and writes, "Paid in full." The tears came faster for me now, and I didn't care. I finished with a flourish. When you add it all up, the cost of real love is no charge. Harlan Howard, who wrote the song later, said, "I've had guys tell me they almost wrecked their truck when they heard that song, 'cause it made them cry." I guess inside every man there's a little boy who loves his mama. And though mom is gone now, there's rarely a day that goes by without me thanking God for her life, for modeling the sacrificial love of Jesus. God bless you, moms. Hey, happy Mother's Day. No charge.
1: 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Laugh Again. 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
3: Here are the current weather conditions as issued by Environment Canada.
4: 4 high level, clear. 7 wind calm. 4 Fort Vermilion, 8.
3: Wind from the southwest
4: at 3 kilometers an hour.
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4: Fort Chipewyan, clear, 2. Wind calm.
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0: How are you today? Typically, when we ask someone how they are doing, their response is, I'm good. How are you? Sometimes it's just a phrase we say no matter what is going on in our lives. But no matter what is going on in our lives or in the world, God is always good. Psalm 145:9 says, the Lord is good to all. He has compassion on all he has made. Nahum 1:7 says, the Lord is good, a refuge in times of trouble. He cares for those who trust in him. God's goodness is one more way that he is perfect. God is good to all. He is good in justice, and he is good even in times of trouble. So how are you today? Anchor your heart in God's compassion, love, and care for you. Find joy in God's goodness today. I'm Andrea Griffith, wife, mother, and follower of Jesus for OneCry.com.
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Two words, but a valuable reminder how important mom is and why she is. I had occasion to stay at my son and daughter-in-law's house while I recovered from a painful injury, and they set me up with a wonderful little apartment in their basement. I mean, I had the recliner and the remotes, of course, and a little kitchenette, and like all the babies in our family, I had a night monitor. Now, I needed some help in the middle of the night, but I hadn't touched the pager. Suddenly, I hear my daughter-in-law's feet coming down the stairs. In my 3 a.m. haze, I said, "But how did you know?" She smiled and gave those two little words, "Mom ears." I'm Ron Hutchcraft, and I want to have a word with you today about mom ears. There's something a lot of us have to celebrate in the mother that God put in our life. Those mom ears who heard our silent cries over the years, who heard our need when others would only see our deed, who heard the unspoken fears, the unspoken pain, and carried them to the throne of God. Sadly, mom ears have also heard mean words they didn't deserve, angry words that left a scar, rebellious words because we didn't want to hear what we now know was wisdom. But somehow a mom heart could reach for some of God's amazing grace and forgive even though wounded. As a dad, I learned early how important it was for me to seek and respect what my wife heard in our kids, believe me. I mean, those times when I got home and I was ready to drop a bomb on a disobedient child, and she would intervene with actionable intel of what was going on behind the scenes in their life. I'm not sure moms fully know their massive power to define their child's life for better or worse. Proverbs 31:26 says, "She speaks with wisdom on her tongue." And in a verse worth considering, our word for today from the Word of God, in Proverbs 14:1, it says, "The wise woman builds her house, but with her own hands the foolish one tears hers down." Oh, sure, I know moms who've turned their God-given mom ears to the seductive song of our world, which says, "All about me." And their children languish under the awful cloud of, "I'm not worth much. My mom doesn't think so." Deafened moms can't hear themselves nagging and controlling and criticizing, diminishing, hoping to make a super kid and crushing them in the process. The mom ears that have tended to miss their children's cries are those who stopped listening to the one who gave her those children. Psalm 127:3 says, "Children are a gift from the Lord. They are a reward from him." It's so easy to succumb to the selfie drumbeat of my rights, my pleasure, my flourishing, and a sort of deafness can grow, deaf to those quiet little cries in the night, the intuition to drop everything and listen to someone I love. The Heavenly Father's promptings, as he, in the words of the Bible, gently leads those who have young. But thank God many of us were blessed, not with a perfect mom, but with a mother whose ears truly heard us. If you have a mom with those wonderful ears, would you tell her how her finely tuned heart shaped your life and changed your life? Why, you can still tell her that? And if you're a mom who wants to have better ears for your children, just know there's amazing power to do that in the Jesus whose relentless love led him to die for our sins, which are the great relationship wreckers. There's no greater life force on earth than a woman whose ears are always open to the voice of God and the voices of those she loves.

0: and for the one who listens to all those with little to celebrate, because maybe your mom really wasn't one. There is a higher hope. God said, can a mother forget the baby at her breast and have no compassion for the child she has born? Though she may forget, I will never forget. I have engraved you on the palms of my hands. That's right, with nail prints. And his ears listen all day, all night, for the deepest cries of your heart.
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1: Rhonda Stoppy on Focus on the Family Minute explaining how a women's Bible study changed her life.
0: So they invited me to a Bible study. I'm like, I don't need another Bible study. I just want to be a better mom. But what I realized when I went to that study, and I was the only young mom in there, these women were real and they were genuine. And they talked about in scripture what we were studying, what they were at in that moment being convicted of. And they shared from their successes and their failures. I can write a letter to my younger self. It does no one any good. But if I write it and give it to the next generation, which is what I attempted to do with the book Moms of the Bible, now my stories, the stories of moms in the Bible, the stories of moms in history, can mentor the next generation, and it's relational and it's real.
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1: When I'm at a barbecue and spot a bag of original Lay's, I'm known to walk over, grab a couple, and remark, "I love potato chips." When I'm at the same barbecue and I spot my daughter, Sadie Ann, I'm known to run over to her, give her a big hug. She doesn't always appreciate it. I look her straight into the eyes and I say, "I love you, Sadie Ann." Like a potato chip? Of course not. The word love has an extremely wide spectrum of meanings. God is the source of all true, giving, ongoing love. God's love for us is fully expressed by giving His Son, Jesus Christ. God loves us with an everlasting love, and He has commanded us to love one another. Love, then, is what motivates us to bless others in ways that matter here and now and for eternity. This is Andrew Palau.
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1: How many of us have gone home and told our spouse that God told me I have to buy a boat to be used for ministry? If you have, how many of your spouses laughed? On today's program, we'll hear from a man that heard God's call to get a boat and take others fishing to share the gospel and to care for others. From alcoholics to convicted murderers, he's seen lives changed in amazing ways. He heard the call and answered, and today, God has given him the desires of the heart of helping to direct a fishing and outdoors ministry across the South and Alaska. Let's join our host now, Dean Hulse, as he shares stories of how God used a poor boy from Southern Carolina coastal city by allowing him to learn to fish for whatever he could to supply food for his family. And today, he's being used as a fisher of men. Come along now on the trail to adventure in God's great outdoors.
2: Welcome to God's Great Outdoors. We're on the trail to adventure today in San Antonio, Texas. I think this is our first interview in San Antonio, and we've been here the last three winters, at least in the area. I have got a guest today that is involved with ministry in San Antonio and all the way across Texas, and we're going to have an opportunity to share a great testimony story and how God has worked in a life. And we've got Joel Akai. Joel, good to have you.
3: Hey, welcome. I appreciate it. Appreciate it. Glad to be here.
2: We're actually on location at his home, turning from towards the end of a long missions time. And actually,

0: I did get to spend a couple of days. When I said I went to South Texas, I was guiding a turkey hunt for a couple of days for a good friend and a donor for God's Great Outdoors. It wasn't restful, but I was supposed to be getting rest. But Joel, Blast and Cast Ministries, who we've had on the show a few times, had sent me your name. Actually, my grandson sent me your name first. Yeah,
1: love Micah.
0: He said, here's a guy, Grandpa, when you get to Texas, here's a guy you got to find. So in the meantime, I got a hold of Brody from Blast and Cast.
1: Yes.
0: And I said, any ideas for guys that are working with you or volunteers? He said, here's three guys. And your name came up twice in 1 week. Okay. And Micah spoke very highly of you.
1: Oh, appreciate it.
0: He was excited. You guys just did a duck hunt in New Mexico.
1: Yep, in New Mexico.
0: Yes. And that was, tell us about that. How you met, you know, what happened there?
1: Well, we were out in New Mexico. It was during the cold, cold ice storm that came down. We spent 3 days up on the San Juan River. Mm-hmm. And we stayed up there at the La Platte Lodge. We enjoyed 3 days of duck hunting, geese hunting, and there's about 10 of us out there just enjoying the outdoors and spending time with the Lord. It was awesome.
0: Micah's highlight of that, as much as he enjoyed it, he got called, texted me so excited that one of the guys had just accepted Christ. And that was the highlight of the trip for him.
1: Yes, yeah. That young man, his name is Jordan. I still remember it like it was like yesterday because he wasn't supposed to be on that trip. We had some cancellations. We made a phone call to Jordan. He came out right away. He said, yes, I would love to join you guys.
0: Yeah.
1: And at that evening devotional, you could just see the Lord stirring his heart. He asked a lot of questions. He literally asked, where have you guys been? It was just absolutely amazing. He said, I've had so many questions about the Bible. I didn't have anybody in my life that I could actually feel comfortable asking the hard questions.
0: Yeah. Well, that's amazing when you think about it, because there's people looking for the truth. And we've got it. I mean, we don't have it, but we've got, God's given it to us to share. And we so often don't realize that there's that many people looking.
1: That's right. And the great thing about it, too, is with Micah and his good friend, they stepped right in. The Jordan was in similar age group mm-hmm. as them. And it was just awesome. All the older guys, right? All the older bucks kind of stepped back.
0: Really?
1: And the conversation just continued. As you know, with these events,
0: yeah,
1: you don't really sleep very much. Because some of the conversations, you're just up all night just talking.
0: That's the best part of the trip. It really is.
1: It was absolutely amazing. And then the next morning, we were out there, and I know you're going to be meeting with Chris Martin coming up shortly too. And he said, you know what, the Lord wants me to go talk to him to see if he's ready to give his life to the Lord. And I literally watched Chris walk in front of me, talk to Jordan, and just embrace. It was just beautiful.
0: Yeah.
1: Absolutely beautiful. Yeah.
0: Well, let's get that is an awesome story. And Micah, like I said, he was so excited. He texted me right from the sandbank. I mean, the sandbar there, probably, or wherever it was. I was following you guys on Onyx.
1: Okay.
0: So I could watch where he's walking out on the sandbars and wishing I was there with you, but it was great. Before we get started with what God has done with your life and through your life, we're going to take a quick break so we don't have to take a break once we get started.
1: Sounds good.
0: Adam's going to share who it is that makes the program possible and how you can come alongside us and help support as well. We'll be right back with God's Great Outdoors.
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0: Welcome back to God's Great Outdoors. The Trail to Adventure has led us today into northern San Antonio, Texas. Didn't expect to be here.

0: I dropped a friend off at the airport yesterday, and when I originally planned to drop him off, we didn't have anything else planned. We were just heading home. But then I got your name, Joel Akai, and I'm really glad that this happened. And like I said, I got your name twice in a couple days from both the office for Blasting Cast and from my grandson, Micah.
1: Yeah.
0: But why don't you give us some of your background, because it's really different than what a lot of people would have experienced. But in other people, if we think about it, it might be a different part of the world or different part of the country, but it's the exact same things that many of us go through.
1: Okay, well, I grew up in San Diego, right there on the coast, a little area of San Diego called Tierra Santa. And my dad was in the Navy, my mom was a nurse. You're probably thinking that I'm Filipino, and yes, I am Filipino. But we grew up poor. We grew up extremely poor. Mm-hmm. And one of the things that I learned, and my dad really taught me a lot about this, is how to fish. Mm-hmm. The whole reason to learn how to fish is just to put something on the table to eat. So,
0: yeah.
1: You know, I have a lot of people that ask me, you know, why do Filipinos eat everything? Like they eat the head, the tail, yeah. Everything. I said, because when you're hungry, you eat everything.
0: Right.
1: So I had to learn. So that was kind of my background. My dad was in the Navy. He would literally drop me off at Lake Miramar or Lake Jennings or some of the lakes. That would be my, you know, the local ranger would be my babysitter for the day. So he would go to work, and then on the way home, he would come and pick me up. But as I got older, I would work the half-day boats, mm-hmm. Seaforth, H&M Landing, Fisherman's Landing. Great, because you would work a trip, and then you fish a trip.
0: Oh, really?
1: Okay. Yeah, so it was absolutely wonderful. Yeah. I learned a lot, and through that experience, I can apply what I learned out there to what I'm currently doing in the Gulf Coast. So from San Diego, I married my high school sweetheart.
0: I did too, by the way.
1: Oh, awesome. Yeah. Congratulations.
0: Grew up at youth group together. So.
1: Oh, awesome. Yeah. Awesome. Well, unfortunately, I didn't grow up in a Christian home.
0: Yeah.
1: It was rough. My dad was an alcoholic. And it was very, very hard to see what was happening in the home. And as you can imagine, I searched. I tried mm-hmm. different things to try to fill that void. And I struggled. I absolutely struggled. Mm-hmm. After we got married, Lori and I moved out to Houston. And we found out that Lori was pregnant. And she asked me the question, how are we going to raise this child? And I really didn't think about it too mm-hmm. much. And that's when the Lord really, that seed started to grow. Mm-hmm. So we got plugged into Calvary Chapel. I never read the Bible. I was 26 years old. And I had a pastor named Glenn Hiroshiki that I would be able to ask all the questions. And literally, I was holding the baby in the lobby. And he would come up and say, hey, here's some scripture. Why don't you read a couple of verses? And then next Sunday, I'll come and ask you about it.
0: Yeah.
1: And literally, my life was transformed from this relationship with this pastor that recognized me holding this baby. I don't know. Maybe, you know, the Lord called him to engage me.
0: Right.
1: But from that point, Lori and I started to get plugged in. We started to serve in church, you know, through children's church, youth group. I went through pastoral training. And we moved out to Houston. And I didn't know anything about redfish and speckled trout.
0: Yeah.
1: All I knew was yellowtail, yellowfin tuna, right? Calico bass.
0: Whatever it took.
1: Whatever it took, yes.
0: By the way, I caught my first redfish in on Amelia Island.
1: Amelia Island.
0: A few weeks ago. I never caught a redfish before. And I hung around down here talking to guys. Everybody says, hey, let's go fishing. I never do, but I did. I caught one little trout too. So. Go ahead. Sorry.
1: You need to post that.
0: Yeah. I don't even know if we got a picture of that trout. It would have been just an average brook trout up in Michigan. It was really small for an ocean trout. So,
1: well, I started to learn a little bit about fishing out here.
0: Yeah.
1: I had a really good buddy named Sal Batista. He would run all the local tournaments. I didn't know that. But, again, through church, we got connected.
0: Yeah.
1: I was his Sunday school teacher, and we started getting plugged in. He taught me how to use popping corks, topwaters, you name it. All those different jerk baits.
0: Yeah.
1: And I went and got my captain's license. And I've been doing that for the past, I don't know, 50, 20 years.
0: Yeah.
1: And
0: tell our listeners about how you got your boat.
1: Oh, my gosh. That's a great story. So as I was going through pastoral training, I I felt like the Lord was like, you need to

0: a boat. You need to get a boat. So, of course, I went home, and during dinner, I was a little hesitant to share this with my wife. And I said, Lori, I think the Lord wants me to buy a boat for ministry. And, of course, she just shook her head. She
1: rolled her eyes.
0: Rolled her eyes and laughed and said, oh, my God, you're serious. And I said, can we pray about it? And she's like, oh, man, okay, let's pray about it. So it actually took us a few months, but we got a little Blue Bay, little boat that fit in our garage. Mm-hmm. You know, praise the Lord. I love my wife, and she's very, very gracious. But we used that boat to take out the churches, all the Calvary Chapels network. They would say, hey, we have these guys getting out of prison. Mm-hmm. And I had no idea. So they knew that I was a captain or a guide, and they would say, hey, can you take these guys out? And I was like, sure. And from that point, I would literally meet them at the dock, and I would get questions. They would literally ask me, hey, you know, what do you get out of this? Like, there's no way this is free. And they were very, very surprised when I'm like, hey, it's totally free. We're just going to enjoy a day out. Go fishing, enjoy the day. And Dean, I'm going to tell you that I would just ask them one question. Just tell me your story. Tell me your story. And when they would share their story, I would say a good 99% of these guys that did very, very, very bad things in their life, that they would break down and they would cry and they would sob and they were remorseful. And literally some days we wouldn't even fish. I would just go park the boat in the back bay. We would talk and I mean, literally, we would see the sun rise, and then we would see the sunset. We would grab a little bite to eat, and then we would just stay connected. So it was amazing what the Lord did on the water.
1: And I've taken guys like that, and I've taken them hunting where the fishing and the hunting was secondary.
0: Yes.
1: It really is, because people really don't. I mean, they love to hunt and fish, but and the best part of hunting camp or fishing camp to me is the time like that. And you just said something that, before we move forward with what God's done since then, you said something that about this pastor that came up to you and just approached you and challenged you a little bit. But how many times, I'm just thinking of how many times we miss, and for our listeners, how many times you miss and you need to re-examine, but how many times we miss someone that slips in the church, and often a few weeks later, they slip out because nobody approached them.
0: That's right. That's right.
1: And how many, what opportunities we miss and the responsibility we have. I mean, and I've said this often, the very last words that Jesus said when he leaves, when he ascends to heaven is go into all the world and preach the gospel.
0: Yes.
1: All the world is exactly where we're at at that time. And it might be in a church foyer, you know, or at the door, or, you know, in a Sunday school class when someone maybe even looks like they're fumbling to don't even know how to find a verse in the Bible to come alongside those people, because we don't know the opportunities we're missing. I think God's going to do his work, but we miss the blessing as well.
0: That's right. That's right. And one of the things is having those eyes to recognize those opportunities, right? And to be available, because how busy are we in today's world?
1: Yeah.
0: Right. If you're looking at your phone, you're not seeing those individuals.
1: Yeah,
0: so to keep your eyes open.
1: We're too busy.
0: We
1: really are. Because what's more important than serving the Lord? And there's nothing.
0: So, amen. Amen.
1: So go from there.
0: Well, one of the things I've learned over the years is there's a lot of undercover believers that need a little more encouragement, and I've seen a lot of these guides up and down the coast. Whether you're in Texas or Louisiana or Florida, there's a lot of believers that just don't know how to use their gifts or their talents. So when they get connected, all of a sudden, it's almost like letting a cheetah loose in the field saying, wow, now I know why the Lord made me the way he made me. And because they're out, they have some guys in their boat sharing the gospel, just loving on them. And you know, at these events, I'm like, man, how come, like, they're like, I never knew you guys were out there, right? So anyways, at Matagorda, Baffin Bay, Port Mansfield, whenever we have events, we make phone calls, and, you know, we talked about this earlier, the Lord provides.

0: captains.
1: Yeah.
0: And I don't think we've had any event where we had a shortage of boat captains. Mm-hmm. Because some of these guys out there are just like, yes, just call me.
1: Yeah.
0: I'll be available. It's just amazing what the Lord does.
1: And sometimes we put it, well, I don't want to bother them, you know, but they're waiting for someone to bother them. especially to go fishing, take their boat out. You know, most of the guys, if they have a boat, they might love to fish, but most of them love to see other people catch fish too.
0: Well, and the stories, we always talk about relationships.
1: Yes.
0: We talk about, it's all about relationships, and it's all about the transformation through those relationships. And that's where it all starts.
1: Yeah.
0: That's where it all starts.
1: So where did you go from there?
0: So from the prison ministry, I started working, and my wife and I actually moved to Tampa.
1: Okay.
0: And we spent a few years in Tampa and in Jacksonville.
1: Mm-hmm.
0: We've met absolutely amazing individuals. It's actually a funny story. When Blast and Cast was looking to begin a chapter in Florida,
1: mm-hmm.
0: I received a text during service from Brody.
1: Tell me, should have been paying attention in church. Brody, if you're listening, I appreciate you following up on where God's leading, but you should be paying attention.
0: But it was funny. I showed the text to my wife, and I said, hey, they're looking at starting a chapter. And so I said, of course. I always reply, you know, let me pray about it.
1: Yeah.
0: Let me pray about it. And my wife took the phone from me and started texting and said, Joel doesn't need to pray about it. He's in.
1: Well, that's a good wife.
0: Yeah, well, and she knows my heart.
1: Right.
0: She knows my heart. And again, being available, I love to be on the water.
1: Yeah.
0: I love to show people how to fish. And you know, when you see these kids or when you see the guys catch a fish, or they're never out on the water and they catch a big redfish, there's nothing like it. There's nothing like it.
1: There isn't. So did you start a chapter there then?
0: And we
1: then,
0: did.
1: And then move back?
0: We did. Texas. We okay. did. We did. And so we had our first event in Florida up in Homosassa.
1: I'm not sure where
0: just
1: that is.
0: Just north of Tampa.
1: Okay.
0: A beautiful, clear river. And then we had an event in Mosquito Lagoon on the East Coast. It's kind of a legendary area for big trout.
1: I've heard of it before.
0: Okay.
1: Yeah,
0: okay.
1: But I've never been there, but I've heard of it. I don't even know where it is.
0: Well, you're going to have to join us out there.
1: Yeah.
0: So this year, we're down in the Everglades to do a little fishing out there next to the alligators and crocodiles.
1: Really? I hunted alligators in Florida, but never down there.
0: Oh, really?
1: Up by Ocala, yeah.
0: How about the iguanas? Did you ever
1: No, but I've got a brother that lives in Davie, Florida.
0: Uh-huh.
1: And I told him, hey, why don't you, because he's got them in his yard. And I said, when they're falling out of the trees when it's cold, go pick me up a few. I want to try eating them. So, and he did. But he said eventually he didn't have room in his freezer anymore for them. So.
0: Yeah, that's an event too. They actually go and they hunt those iguanas.
1: Yeah,
0: yeah.
1: I would love that. Anything you can go do something different. You know, it's enjoyable.
0: And in Jacksonville, we also had an event just last weekend. Sold out, one day event. So our chapter in Florida is thriving.
1: Great.
0: Praise the Lord. And we have a gentleman named Juan Carranza, who's our regional director out there. Great guy. We call him Juan the Baptist.
1: Where's he at there in Florida?
0: He's right out there, just a little bit east of Tampa.
1: Okay.
0: So if anybody's interested, we'd love to share that information.
1: Go to Blast and Cast Ministries and look up Juan. There's a listing of all the staff there. But so you came back over here to the San Antonio area, and And you got a call asking you to do what? What do you do with the ministry besides taking fishermen?
0: So it's funny. Brody and I have been talking for, I don't know, a little over a year, and just been talking, been plugging, been serving at some of these events. And he said, "Hey Joel, we have this opportunity. We're going to open up an operational director position. We know your background and your history. You know, would you like to have some conversation mm-hmm. about it?" So. Literally went through, talked to the board members, talked to Brody, some of the guys across the different chapters, and just came on board. Came on board.
1: How long ago?
0: The beginning of this year.
1: Oh, really? Okay.
0: So
1: you're real new.
0: I'm real new.
1: Yeah.
0: And now we're in that onboarding phase. I'm visiting all the events, meeting all the guys. You will see. I'll give you a little

0: teaser, but been working on different landing pages for all the chapters. So instead of having just one Blast and Cast landing page, you're going to see a New Mexico landing page, in Alaska, Florida. So pretty exciting things. And we're looking at expanding also. And
1: yeah, we're talking to Micah. Michigan needs a chapter. And that might get Micah back to Michigan. So that was a little selfish. Hey, listen, before we go on, we're out of time. It goes by so fast. But we're going to go on to the podcast portion and share a little bit more. And I did want to reiterate that, you know, we miss so many opportunities. What a great way to just to share Christ. If a guy has a boat, invite some guys out.
0: That's right.
1: They don't know Christ. It's easy to bring it up when you're talking about a passion for fishing or hunting. It's easy to bring Christ into that.
0: It is.
1: Because you can talk about the creation, but then more importantly, the Creator.
0: Amen.
1: You know, I appreciate Blast and Cast. It's growing a lot.
0: Thank you.
1: Reaching tons of men, and now it's kind of falling on you if it doesn't. So. Thank you for your time on the radio, and we're going to go on to the podcast and tell a few more stories for our listeners. 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
2: God has a place for all of His children in His ministry of winning other souls to Him and to care for those in spiritual need. All we have to do is pay attention to where He wants us to serve. As we heard today, all too often, we are far too busy or concerned about our own wants and needs, and we miss opportunities to care for others with dire needs. We get so wrapped up in our own desires that we miss what God is showing us within our reach. The Bible tells us in 1 Peter 3:15 to sanctify Christ as Lord in your hearts, always being ready to make a defense to everyone who asks you to give an account for the hope that is in you. If we're open to the opportunities that God gives us to share the good news of Jesus Christ, He'll put us in that position. Whether that be in a fishing boat, a duck blind, or any number of places in life, we need to be ready. There will always be those with questions that we need to be ready to answer. 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
7: Here are the current weather conditions as issued by Environment Canada.
8: High level, clear, 7.
7: Wind from the southeast
8: at 4 kilometers an hour.
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This is Max Lucado. People longed for the compassionate touch of Jesus, and each one who came was touched, and each one touched was changed. But none was touched or changed more than the unnamed leper described in the first four verses of Matthew chapter 8. He bowed before Jesus and said, "Lord, you can heal me if you will." And Jesus reached out his hand and touched the man and said, "I will, be healed." And immediately the man was healed from his disease. In New Testament times, leprosy was the most dreaded disease. In Scripture, the leper is symbolic of the ultimate outcast. A person doesn't have to have leprosy to feel quarantined, the divorced, handicapped, unemployed, depressed, and terminally ill know this feeling. Jesus touched the untouchables of the world. Will you do the same? This is Max Lucado.

0: 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Sproul.
1: You know, we say that God is the supreme being and we are human beings. And so we think that the difference between God and us has to do with those adjectives that qualify the concept of being. He is supreme, we are human. But you know what the real difference is between God and me? Is being. He alone.

0: has being in and of himself. Any being that I have is transitory. Any being that I have is dependent. It's contingent. It's derived. It's a subset of pure being. In him, we live and move and have our being.
1: For today's special offer, visit renewingyourmind.org.
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1: Now, 1 Corinthians 1:10 says this: you must get along with each other. 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
1: It may be that you're walking through some valley in your life today and you're saying, God's abandoned me. No, He hasn't. He may have turned His face for a brief moment to teach you, you really can't do without Him. Sometimes as we walk through the valley, He does just that in order to help us see how absolutely dependent upon Him we are in every single area of our life.
2: Does God feel far away and you're struggling to know that you're still connected to Him? We all like to sense the warmth of the Lord's presence, but sometimes it just feels distant and silent. 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
1: Would you turn to Psalm 142 for just a moment? And let me ask you the question. Have you ever felt like this? Psalm 142. I cried unto the Lord with my voice. With my voice unto the Lord did I make my supplication. I poured out my complaint before Him. I showed before Him my trouble. When my spirit was overwhelmed within me, then Thou knewest my path. In the way wherein I walked have they privately laid a snare for me. I looked on my right hand and beheld, but there was no man that would know me. Refuge failed me, no man cared for my soul. Or could it be that you have felt like Jesus felt when He prayed from the cross, my God, why hast Thou forsaken me? Now, with those three passages in mind, and then you and I begin to think about some others, did He not say in Hebrews chapter 13, I will never leave thee nor forsake thee? And did He not say then in the 23rd Psalm, yea, though I walk through the valley of the shadow of death, I will fear no evil. Why? For Thou art with me. And did He not say to us in the Great Commission, as He sent us forth to preach and to teach the gospel and to baptize, that He would be with us even to the end of this age? Well, here are two ideas that seem to be diametrically opposed to each other. Here is one crying out, O God, Thou hast forsaken me. And the other that says, I will never leave Thee nor forsake Thee. And the psalmist so often cries out, God, where are You? In a sense of depression and loneliness and frustration and fear and anxiety, reaching out for God. Where are You? And on the other hand, he says, I'll be with you even through the shadows of the darkness of a deep valley. Now, I suppose there are more people hurting today than most of us ever begin to realize. And people ask the question, why is it

when I pray, I don't feel God saying anything. I reach up and I don't hear anything. I just can't seem to touch God. My heart is breaking. I'm weeping on the inside. It's like I'm being closed in. I'm in a deep, dark cave. I'm imprisoned. There are shackles on my hand. There are shackles on my feet. And somehow I can't get my life off dead center. Well, he says in this passage, in Isaiah 54, for a small moment, listen, a small moment have I forsaken thee, but with great mercies will I gather thee. In a little wrath I hid my face from thee for a moment, but with everlasting kindness will I have mercy on thee, saith the Lord thy Redeemer. And I want us to look at those two verses because I believe here is an encouraging word from God that many people who are hurting need to get a grip on and understand and apply to their heart. I don't know what may be causing you to hurt. I don't know how deep the hurt is. But I want you to listen to what he says in these two verses. What does he mean when he says, God hides his face? Now, he's specifically referring here to the people of Judah. And he's saying to them a prophecy of what is going to happen to them. And you know, they went for 70 years in the Babylonian captivity. He says, for a moment, for a small moment. How long is a small moment? He says, I'm going to hide my face from you. I'm going to forsake you. These are the people of God. Forsaking the people of God, hiding his face, that doesn't sound like a God of mercy and kindness and goodness and love and omniscience and omnipotence and omnipresence. What is God doing hiding his face from the people that he said he loved above all the peoples in the earth? Well, let's think for just a moment. First of all, the Bible says that God is spirit. And if he's spirit, he doesn't have hands like we have. He doesn't have a face to turn like we have or feet as we have. But these are anthropomorphic terms that describe or help us to be able to picture in some way what God is like. And if I should ask you, what is your picture of God? Everybody has a different one depending upon several things. But let's lay all of that aside for just a moment and look at what he's saying. He says he hides his face. Now, let me explain what that does not mean. That does not mean that for some reason or at some point in your life and mine, God ceases to be interested in what concerns us and so he hides his face. It doesn't mean that. Nor does it mean when he says he hides his face or forsakes us for a moment that he abandons us and leaves us to ourselves. Could not mean that because he says, I will never leave thee nor forsake thee. So it does not mean that he has decided to show no interest. Does not mean that he has abandoned us to the situation or the circumstance in which we find ourselves. Does not mean that he has no interest at all. Doesn't mean that he has ceased to love us for just a brief moment. It does not mean that he no longer cares for just a brief moment. What does he mean when he says that he would forsake them for a brief moment, for a small moment, that he would hide his face? Here's what I believe God is saying. Think for just a moment about your relationship to Jesus Christ, and the more real that is, the more real this will be to you. Have there been times in your life when you really needed God? Now, all of us need him all the time, but there are times when we feel a strong, intimate, desperate need for warm, wonderful intimacy with him. We just want to feel him in a very special way. And you reached out, and he wasn't there. You said, but no, wait a minute. He says he's omnipresent, right? But you reached out, and somehow you couldn't feel him. You prayed and somehow didn't seem to be that he was listening. And you began to read the scriptures and everything sort of became blurred when it came to understanding what was saying. In fact, as you read, it just looked like it was just black print on white paper and it had no message whatsoever. And you ask yourself the question, Lord, what's the matter? Why can't I pray? Why aren't you listening? Why do I feel you so distant? And the word is alienation. God, why do I feel so alienated from you? Why do I feel that there's a gap between us? Why do I feel there's a segment of something between us that I can't seem to reach you? And you begin to look at your heart and you say, Lord, what have I done?
Is there something in my life that I'm

I'm not aware of? Is there something that I've said, something that I've done? Why is it that I can't get through? Now, when he says he hides his face, does not mean that God ceases to know what's going on because he's omniscient. He's spirit, and all people are in the presence of God. What does he mean when he says that for some reason he hides his face? Well, let's describe it this way. For some reason, it's as if God just pulls the veil down between himself and us. It's as if he closed his ear and we prayed and we knew he couldn't be listening because it was just ricocheting off the walls. As he says in Deuteronomy, the heavens turned into brass and the earth became iron, and what we said just sounded and we could hear it coming back. And haven't you prayed and you were hearing more what you were saying than feeling anything? And you thought to yourself, I might as well just get up and go and get busy because God isn't hearing this. I'm hearing it, but he's not listening. It's as if he pulls the veil down. For a brief moment, he says, something has happened. What is it? It's as if fear sort of overshadows his sense of love and devotion to us and his care for us. And here we are crying out to God as one of his children, and it's as if the Lord has just departed and alienated himself from us, and he's nowhere to be found. All of those are feelings that you and I have. Because you see, there is no such thing as God departing from us, because we're always in the presence of God. But when we get that feeling, sometimes it's as if the presence of God is nowhere to be found. You may have gone to bed feeling super great. You get up the next morning within an hour's time. It's as if, what's happened? Or in the middle of the day, you reach out and somehow God isn't there. It isn't that he's not there. He's always there. It isn't that he has abandoned us to ourselves. He cannot do that to one of his children. But he said to his people, he said, for a little while, it will be as if I forsake you, as if I turned my face and hid my face from you. And what he was saying to them is this: what you're going to experience is going to invoke from you the feeling that I have forsaken you, that I've abandoned you, that I've turned my loving face from you, and you're going through a valley of suffering and heartache. Now, let me give you four reasons I believe that you and I get the feeling that God's turned his face from us, that God has forsaken us, that the veil is down, the oneness is shattered, and we cry out in desperation. Somehow we don't feel anything. And this intimate, loving, caring God has forgotten to hear what we're saying. Well, the first thing that's very evident is this: when you and I deliberately choose to sin against God and violate a known spiritual principle, what happens? It is as if God pulls the veil down between us and our fellowship with him. Now, let me tell you what I'm not saying, so you won't get confused. I'm not saying that you're lost. You can't be once you're saved. Nor did I say that God had abandoned you. But what happens is, when you and I choose deliberately to sin against God, as he warned Judah time after time of their idolatry, they violated God's law over and over and over again. And he says, as a result, the feeling that you're going to get is that I have hidden my face, that I have forsaken you, but for a moment. When you and I sin against the Lord, what happens? The very nature of sin itself is like a veil that comes down between us and God. You say, but now suppose I confess it immediately. You're forgiven. But when you and I look at a situation and we evaluate it and we choose to deliberately violate what we know is the law of God, it's as if the veil comes down. The oneness is broken and God is alienated from us, when in reality we have alienated ourselves from God by doing what? By doing the very thing that causes God to turn his face from us. It doesn't mean he loves us any less, that he's not willing to forgive us, but he hates sin. And if you'll go through the scriptures here, you'll be surprised how many times there is a mention of God hiding his face. All through the Psalms, the 27th Psalm, the 69th Psalm, the 101st Psalm, all through here. For example, Psalm 69, and hide not thy face from thy servant, for I'm in trouble, hear me speedily.

The psalmist, David, that was his concept, that was his feeling, that oftentimes in trouble, it's as if God hid his face. And so what is he saying? It is as if God turns his face. When you and I deliberately violate, and we premeditatedly violate the law of God, what happens? The oneness of fellowship is broken. It's as if the veil comes down. It's as if God has alienated himself from us, when in reality, we choose to walk from our fellowship with him. The second thing that gives us that feeling is when the Lord chooses to teach us something. And so what does he do? He puts us in the valley. If you'll look back to the 48th chapter of Isaiah just for a moment, and here is a verse that describes what sometimes you and I feel the Lord is doing to us. In verse 10, he says, "Behold, I have refined thee, but not with silver. I have chosen thee in the furnace of affliction." All right, back to Job chapter 3, I believe. Job chapter 3, and listen to what Job is saying. And here is a man whom God allowed to be tested. He says, "After this Job opened his mouth and cursed his day, and Job spoke and said, 'Let the day perish wherein I was born, and the night in which it was said, there is a man-child conceived. Let this day be darkness. Let not God regard it from above, neither let the light shine upon it. Let darkness and the shadow of death stain it. Let a cloud dwell upon it. Let the blackness of the day terrify it. As for that night, let darkness seize upon it. Let it not be joined to the days of the year. Let it not come into the number of the months. Lo, let that night be solitary. Let no joyful voice come therein.'" Here is a man who's caught up. Here is a man who is in a state of despair. All of earth has come tumbling down upon him. He's lost everything of any value to him. And he says, "Cursed be the very day that I was born." Overshadowed, alienated from God. The veil is down, the oneness is broken. And all that seems that the love of God had provided for him, the wrath of God had taken from him. And you see, it was not his sin. It was that God was in the process of teaching him something. Took him through the valley, into the valley, to teach him a great lesson. But isn't it interesting that we're still talking about Job? Isn't it interesting the lessons to be found in that book? That God, for a moment, for a brief moment, did what? He just hid his face for a moment. He just, as if it were, forsook him for a moment. But he says what? He said, "Not far." And you see, one of the reasons we get the feeling that God has turned his face is we sin against him and we walk away from fellowship. The second reason is that he puts us into a period of testing and trial. When the Lord wants to teach us some things, not everything, but some lessons require God give us the sense of being on our own. And listen, it's the feeling we get. It is the feeling we have. God, where are you? And it's as if he's turned his face. I can remember the first time in my life when that became a living, threatening, fearful reality for me. And I can remember what I did, where I was, and I can remember the first time in my life the awesome sense of hopelessness is if it were as if God had said, "Now you just do it your way." And I would pray and nothing would happen. And I was seeking the Lord's mind about one of the most important decisions of my life, and God was nowhere to be found. I'd read the Bible. I couldn't even read John 3:16. It was nothing. I'd pray. It didn't work. I got the hymn book out and I began to read hymns to the Lord. That didn't work either. Nothing worked. It was as if I felt abandoned by God. "You do your thing your way." That went on Monday, Tuesday, Wednesday, Thursday. And Friday night I walked into my room, and it was as if the Lord Jesus himself were standing there. That whole room was just perfectly full of love and acceptance and everything my heart desired. I didn't have to see him. I felt enough that I didn't need to see anything. But I know what he means when he says, he turns his face.
He gives us up to ourselves to give us that sense of health.

0: helplessness, to see how absolutely futile life would be without Him. And it may be that you're walking through some valley in your life today and you're saying, God's abandoned me. No, He hasn't. He may have turned His face for a brief moment to teach you you really can't do without Him, to teach you how absolutely dependent you are upon Him for every single thing in your life, to make you freshly aware of how much you do depend upon Him, how much He does love you. And you see, if you and I are in the habit constantly of depending upon the fellowship and resting in the fellowship and relying and leaning upon the fellowship of husbands or wives or children or friends, would it not be natural for God every once in a while to get our attention by turning His face and allowing us to do what? Suddenly realize how much we need Him and cry out to Him. Sometimes it's because of sin. Sometimes it's because of a lesson He's trying to teach us. Sometimes as we walk through the valley, He does just that in order to help us see how absolutely dependent upon Him we are in every single area of our life. Listen, I don't know where you are from your point of view, but I can tell you where you are from God's point. You're still enveloped in His everlasting and loving arms. You may not feel His touch. You may feel alienated. You may feel distant. But it is in your feeling. It is not the reality of the presence of God. So what do we do in those times? We just trust what He said and believe who He is in His character and know we couldn't ever be forsaken. We couldn't ever be abandoned by a God who loved us enough to give us His only begotten Son.
1: 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When God seems silent, we can feel abandoned. As we heard today, the reality is quite different. We'll hear some final thoughts on that coming up in today's Moment with Charles Stanley.
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5: Today's scripture reading is 1 Kings chapter 17, verses 8 through 16. Then the word of the Lord came to Elijah, saying, Arise, go to Zarephath, which belongs to Sidon, and stay there. Behold, I have commanded a widow there to provide for you. So he arose and went to Zarephath. And when he came to the gate of the city, behold, a widow was there gathering sticks. And he called to her and said, Please, get me a little water.

0: water in a jar, that I may drink. As she was going to get it, he called to her and said, Please bring me a piece of bread in your hand. But she said, As the Lord your God lives, I have no bread, only a handful of flour in the bowl, and a little oil in the jar. And behold, I am gathering a few sticks that I may go in and prepare for me and my son, that we may eat it and die. Then Elijah said to her, Do not fear. Go, do as you have said, but make me a little bread cake from it first, and bring it out to me. And afterward, you may make one for yourself and for your son. For thus says the Lord God of Israel, The bowl of flour shall not be exhausted, nor shall the jar of oil be empty, until the day that the Lord sends rain on the face of the earth. So she went and did according to the word of Elijah, and she and he and her household ate for many days. The bowl of flour was not exhausted, nor did the jar of oil become empty, according to the word of the Lord, which he spoke through Elijah.
1: If someone were to ask whether you're aware of God, you would probably exclaim, Of course I am. I go to church and read my Bible. Now, let's take it one step further. Are you aware of God's presence in your daily life? This second question makes it a bit more personal, doesn't it? You might be thinking, I'm not sure. Am I really aware of God every minute of every day? We would like to have that constant appreciation, but it can be challenging. It requires us to ask some hard questions and make some necessary changes. During hard times, we often pray harder and longer, crying, Help me, give me strength, or perhaps, I believe this, or I can do that. Do you notice the common factor? The focus is on self, leaving the Lord out of the matter. We've zeroed in on the problem and wish for the ability to handle it on our own. This mindset can, in effect, make us blind to how God may be working. There are occasions when the Lord makes himself impossible to ignore, like the time he provided manna, making it rain bread from heaven. But more often than not, God reveals himself to us in small ways, moment by moment, as he did with the widow's oil and flour that never ran out. Starting today, be on the lookout for evidence of him working in your life.
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1: God intends to teach believers to be competent for him, but never independent of him. Here's A Moment with Charles Stanley.
2: Sometimes you and I feel that God's turned his face. Sometimes we feel he's alienated himself from us, and we can't figure out why. Now listen carefully. For example, when you teach a little child to walk, what do? Well, for a while, you pick him up by his arms, and you walk him around, and you brag about, look at him walking, his poor little legs about to fall off, and you're just bragging like everything. Look at him walk. After a while, he gets used to that, and then you say, all right, now you're going to walk. And he takes one or two steps and he falls. But now, you have taken your hands off of him. But you're not too far away. You're right there. Now, here's what God does to us sometimes. We don't understand this. Sometimes, depending upon what he wants to teach us, he's like a heavenly father teaching us to walk in a difficult place. And it's if the Lord withdraws his hands and lets us walk, and he's not any further away from us than an earthly father would be from his son whom he's trying to teach to walk. And we begin to walk and we feel, God, where are you? He's right there.
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5: Here are the current weather conditions as issued by Environment Canada.
6: High level, clear, 2.
5: Wind from the southeast
6: at 5 kilometers an hour.
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6: 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Wind calm.
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6: 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Wind calm.
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0: Congratulations. The mailroom job is yours.
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2: Supervisor? 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
3: Only with God can we have peace. 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
0: Mail's here, sir.
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3: 4, high level, clear.
4: 3, wind from the south at 4 kilometers an hour.
3: Taking a look at Fort Vermilion.
4: 4,
3: wind calm.
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1: For a while, I worked for a banker who had a fierce competitive rivalry with his cousin. 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

0: This is FEBC Today with Ed Cannon, the president of the Far East Broadcasting Company. Very exciting to see God at work in Korea.
1: It's really exciting there, Wayne. FEBC Korea is broadcasting powerfully into North Korea, but we don't get too many responses from them because of the state of that nation. Mm-hmm. Yet we have 16 FM stations in South Korea, and we get many responses like the one you're about to hear.
0: Yeah, this listener says, through the intercessory prayers of FEBC Korea, I've been blessed with a child at a late stage in life. In a time when hope seemed to have vanished from my life, God allowed miracles and grace to enter once again. During this time, the worries and fears in my heart that I could not bear alone were comforted and healed through the broadcast, and I came to deeply realize how precious and invaluable the ministry of FEBC Korea is.
1: When Jesus was out on the sea with raging winds and waves, his disciples said to him, "Teacher, do you not care that we are perishing?" And he awoke and rebuked the wind and said to the sea, "Peace, be still." The wind ceased and there was a great calm. And he said to them, "Why are you so afraid? Have you still no faith?" Why are people that listen to the gospel on FEBC Radio still afraid? Well, this testimony is evidence that people hear the truth of the gospel of Jesus Christ and turn from their fears and their anxieties to having an eternal peace through the salvation that Jesus has offered through his gospel. Pray for people in places like Korea that they might hear the truth, cast away their concerns and their anxiety, and live a life in peace, knowing that they have eternity with God.
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1: Good morning. Here's what's happening. A cruise ship at the center of a hantavirus outbreak has arrived in Spain's Canary Islands. The MV Hondius is carrying more than 140 passengers and crew, none of whom are currently showing symptoms. Three people have passed away and five others are infected. We're praying for all affected families. Passengers will be ferried ashore and checked before boarding evacuation flights home. A bulk carrier caught fire Sunday after being struck by a projectile in the Persian Gulf, about 43 kilometers northeast of Doha, Qatar. The blaze was quickly extinguished and no casualties were reported. Tensions remain high since a fragile ceasefire between the U.S. and Iran, with several vessels targeted recently. We pray for peace and safety for all seafarers in these troubled waters. Prime Minister Mark Carney says Canada is open to deeper integration with the United States, including a Fortress North America approach in certain sectors. Speaking at Toronto's Global Progress Action Summit, Carney says those offers are on the table ahead of this summer's CUSMA review. He also says Canada aims to double its non-American exports, building new trade relationships regardless of how renegotiations unfold. A new Nano survey finds young Canadians are feeling inflation's pinch harder than older generations. Three in four Canadians aged 18 to 34 say rising prices are a major problem, with more than a quarter canceling major purchases or struggling to afford basic necessities. Just half of those 55 and older report similar impacts. British Columbia residents feel the pressure most at 68%. Alberta's government is investing $300,000 to help Indigenous youth break into the skilled trades. The Building Indigenous Mentorship and Pathways pilot program will offer mentorship, community outreach, and culturally informed career guidance. Three symposiums are planned for Calgary, Edmonton, and Fort McMurray, bringing together Indigenous leaders, educators, and employers. The program also aims to strengthen Indigenous-led recruitment agencies across the province. Northwestern Polytechnic is adding a women's hockey team this fall. President Vanessa Sheen says the initiative came from community supporters and took about a year to develop. The team will play home games at Grand Prairie's Design Works Center and compete in the Alberta College's Athletic Conference. Sheen says it creates more opportunities for female players to continue their careers in the region. Lethbridge Polytechnic has approved a balanced three-year operating budget running from this fall through the 28-29 school year. President and CEO Dr. Brad Donaldson says the institution has moved from challenge into stability, adding the pressures of recent years have sharpened their focus. Planned programs will proceed as announced, including a new pre-veterinary medicine diploma and an upcoming dental assistant certification course. And like Moses tending sheep far from palace life, God meets us not just in sanctuaries,

0: but in kitchens, commutes, and quiet routines. Scripture reminds us holy ground is often where we least expect it. Prayer isn't about finding perfect conditions, it's about paying attention. Creator God is already present in your ordinary moments. May we learn to notice Him there today. From the CIM Newsroom, I'm Brian Scott.
1: 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Isaiah 40, verse 8.
2: 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God's Word Endures was written by John Blaze and read by Stephen Tabor.
1: Isaiah chapter 40, verses 1 through 8. Comfort, comfort my people, says your God. Speak tenderly to Jerusalem and proclaim to her that her hard service has been completed, that her sin has been paid for, that she has received from the Lord's hand double for all her sins. A voice of one calling, in the wilderness prepare the way of the Lord, make straight in the desert a highway for our God. Every valley shall be raised up, every mountain and hill made low. The rough ground shall become level, the rugged places a plain. And the glory of the Lord will be revealed, and all people will see it together. For the mouth of the Lord has spoken. A voice says, cry out. And I said, what shall I cry? All people are like grass, and all their faithfulness is like the flowers of the field. The grass withers, and the flowers fall, because the breath of the Lord blows on them. Surely the people are grass. The grass withers, and the flowers fall, but the word of our God endures forever. God's Word Endures, written by John Blaze. In the early 1900s, successful steel businessman Charles Schwab decided to build perhaps the most lavish mansion in New York City. Completed in 1906, his Riverside Drive estate took inspiration from French chateaus and spanned an entire city block, with lush gardens, grand halls, and opulent interiors. It stood in stark contrast to the rising apartment buildings that would soon define Manhattan. Despite its grandeur, the estate struggled to find a buyer after Schwab's death. The mansion was too large, too costly, and out of step with real estate trends. Riverside Drive Estate was demolished in 1948. Both the mansion and the man faded away. It's easy for us to point to earthly realities, like wealth, ambition, and mansions as destined to fade away. The words of Isaiah 40 remind us, all people are like grass, and all their faithfulness is like the flowers of the field. Isaiah wrote to people enduring God's discipline for their faithlessness. After he had corrected them, God would comfort them. What the prophet says about people, grass, and flowers is true, but the truth of God himself, it will outlast man and mansions and wealth and ambition and accolades. Yes, the word of our God endures forever. It's good to keep in mind how fragile we are. And it's wise to remember, God's word is everlasting. Let's pray. Lord, your word endures forever, even after everything else fades away. Help us live with humility, remembering how fragile we are, and clinging to your eternal truth. May your promises guide our steps and anchor our hearts. Thank you, Lord. In Jesus' name we pray. Amen.
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2: 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Each morning I bring my requests to you and wait expectantly." 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

0: This is Max McLean. 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I am laid low in the dust. Preserve my life according to your word. I recounted my ways and you answered me. Teach me your decrees. Let me understand the teaching of your precepts, then I will meditate on your wonders. My soul is weary with sorrow. Strengthen me according to your word. Keep me from deceitful ways. I have chosen the way of truth. I have set my heart on your laws. I hold fast to your statutes, O Lord. Do not let me be put to shame. I run in the path of your commands, for you have set my heart free. 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
2: Here are the current weather conditions as issued by Environment Canada.
3: For high level,
2: cloudy,
3: 11.
2: Wind from the northwest
3: at 15 kilometers an hour.
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3: Fort Vermilion,
2: 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Wind from the west
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2: And Fort Chipewyan, sunny,

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7: 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Whoever lives in love, lives in God, and God in Him. 1 John 4:16.

0: in their salvation and calling them to keep themselves in the place where they enjoy the blessings that come from the love of God. In other words, Jude even actually says, building up your most holy faith. You are believers. You have a holy faith. You know that. You embrace that faith. And you need to build yourselves up in that most holy faith, biblical content, biblical truth, so that you can live a life of obedience to the Word, which is the life that enjoys the full blessing of the love of God. As a believer, I want to be in the place where God's love is poured out in blessings on obedience.
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2: 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Psalms 148, 1 and 2 says, "Praise the Lord. Praise the Lord from the heavens. Praise Him in the heights above. Praise Him, all His angels. Praise Him, all His heavenly hosts."

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you that I can't quite explain, and it gets stronger every time I say your name. The signature you painted on that sunset just last night, and later when I looked, the stars were so much more than bright. And as awesome as that was, it can't compare or even start to match the peace that you placed within my heart. I'm not quite sure just what you're all about, but your constant touch has taken all

0: Good morning. Here's what's happening. A cruise ship at the center of a hantavirus outbreak has arrived in Spain's Canary Islands. The MV Hondius is carrying more than 140 passengers and crew, none of whom are currently showing symptoms. Three people have passed away and five others are infected. We're praying for all affected families. Passengers will be ferried ashore and checked before boarding evacuation flights home. A bulk carrier caught fire Sunday after being struck by a projectile in the Persian Gulf, about 43 kilometers northeast of Doha, Qatar. The blaze was quickly extinguished and no casualties were reported. Tensions remain high since a fragile ceasefire between the U.S. and Iran, with several vessels targeted recently. We pray for peace and safety for all seafarers in these troubled waters. Prime Minister Mark Carney says Canada is open to deeper integration with the United States, including a Fortress North America approach in certain sectors. Speaking at Toronto's Global Progress Action Summit, Carney says those offers are on the table ahead of this summer's CUSMA review. He also says Canada aims to double its non-American exports, building new trade relationships regardless of how renegotiations unfold. A new Nano survey finds young Canadians are feeling inflation's pinch harder than older generations. Three in four Canadians aged 18 to 34 say rising prices are a major problem, with more than a quarter canceling major purchases or struggling to afford basic necessities. Just half of those 55 and older report similar impacts. British Columbia residents feel the pressure most at 68%. Alberta's government is investing $300,000 to help Indigenous youth break into the skilled trades. The Building Indigenous Mentorship and Pathways pilot program will offer mentorship, community outreach, and culturally informed career guidance. Three symposiums are planned for Calgary, Edmonton, and Fort McMurray, bringing together Indigenous leaders, educators, and employers. The program also aims to strengthen Indigenous-led recruitment agencies across the province. Northwestern Polytechnic is adding a women's hockey team this fall. President Vanessa Sheen says the initiative came from community supporters and took about a year to develop. The team will play home games at Grand Prairie's Design Works Center and compete in the Alberta College's Athletic Conference. Sheen says it creates more opportunities for female players to continue their careers in the region. Lethbridge Polytechnic has approved a balanced three-year operating budget running from this fall through the 28-29 school year. President and CEO Dr. Brad Donaldson says the institution has moved from challenge into stability, adding the pressures of recent years have sharpened their focus. Planned programs will proceed as announced, including a new pre-veterinary medicine diploma and an upcoming dental assistant certification course. And like Moses tending sheep far from palace life, God meets us not just in sanctuaries, but in kitchens, commutes, and quiet routines. Scripture reminds us holy ground is often where we least expect it. Prayer isn't about finding perfect conditions, it's about paying attention. Creator God is already present in your ordinary moments. May we learn to notice Him there today. From the CIM Newsroom, I'm Brian Scott.
1: Thanks for joining me today on Mission Network News. I'm Ruth Kramer. Gospel enemies or gospel targets? Greg Kelly with Unknown Nation says the Fulani of Nigeria are both. Then, the story of a new Christian standing firm in her faith despite family pressure. We'll get the details of the story in just a moment. But first, the United States House Appropriations Committee has advanced a State Department funding bill with strings attached for Nigeria. Now, if passed, it'll cut aid to the country.

0: country in half unless the Nigerian government meets three conditions. Those conditions hinge on stopping what U.S. lawmakers are calling a genocide against Christians in Nigeria. Greg Kelly with Unknown Nation says the nomadic Fulani people have become the main attackers of believers. But he says to look at the Fulani as people in need of Christ.
1: Yes, the people that are terrorizing, the people that are killing, they are our target, and we share the gospel of Jesus Christ with them.
0: The population divide between Christians and Muslims in Nigeria is right around 50-50. Sometimes the violence between them is over land rights, not religion. But Kelly says the biggest frustration is over the Nigerian government often looking the other way as Christians are killed.
1: You're talking about 100 million Christians are saying, when is the government going to finally hold these people accountable?
0: The gospel is the answer. Some of Unknown Nation's best missionaries are former Fulani militants who've had an encounter with Christ. And he's urging us to pray for more.
1: Praying for the same culture missionaries that are Hausa, that are Fulani, that are Kanuri is going to be how we reach northern Nigeria with the gospel of Jesus Christ.
0: Next, good news out of Egypt. Nearly 200 more churches in Egypt have received legal status. Many Christian leaders had waited for years for state approval. Dwayne Friesen with the Voice of the Martyrs Canada says,
2: to hear that they're allowing them to rebuild them or to establish new facilities is great.
0: The decision comes under Egypt's 2016 law for building and restoring churches, and it marks the 30th group of churches approved by the Legalization Committee. To qualify, churches have to meet structural and safety standards, prove land ownership, and pay required fees.
2: There is dramatic difficulty for the Christian community within Egypt, but to see a step towards allowance for the facilities for their weekly worship is a good step, and I hope it grows.
0: Still, the approvals meet only a small part of the need. Tens of thousands of churches are still seeking legal recognition. At the same time, Friesen urges caution. As pressure for church registration grows, so can government control over Christian activity. The process could also strengthen Christianity's legal standing in Egypt. So pray these changes would lead to greater freedom for believers.
2: That is equal citizenship within Egypt, that they have the protections, the rights, and the freedoms to be what God's called them to be.
0: And as civil war rages on in Sudan, John, a gospel worker, notes the Holy Spirit is often found at work in areas of persecution. An 18-year-old Sudanese woman found her brother's hidden Bible. And, after months of secretly reading it, accepted Christ. When her family found out, she was beaten, locked in the house without a phone, and told that if she didn't recant her new faith, she would be disowned, possibly killed. She escaped to a church pastored by a leader from the same ministry as her brother. From there, a partner ministry, Samaritan's Purse, was able to get her to safety.
3: Our team sat down with her and said, we really want you to think about this decision and the consequences, because it is life and death. They were very serious and wanted to make sure she knew what she was doing. She said, now that I know God, they can take my life. I will not turn back.
0: Now she's staying at the ministry's School of Mission with her female students and taking Bible classes. The ministry John serves does continue to see persecution.
3: But in the context of that, there are baptisms in the face of persecution because the Spirit of God is moving.
0: So continue to pray for the work the Holy Spirit is doing in Sudan. Thanks for listening to Mission Network News, a service of One Way Ministries. 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I'm Ruth Kramer.
4: 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Isaiah 40, verse 8.
5: Welcome to today's encouragement from Our Daily Bread. God's Word Endures was written by John Blaise and read by Stephen Tabor.
4: Isaiah chapter 40, verses 1 through 8. Comfort, comfort my people, says your God. Speak tenderly to Jerusalem and proclaim to her that her hard service has been completed, that her sin has been paid for, that she has received from the Lord's hand double for all her sins. A voice of one calling, in the wilderness prepare the way of the Lord, make straight in the desert a highway for our God. Every valley shall be raised up, every mountain and hill made low, the rough ground,

0: shall become level, the rugged places a plain, and the glory of the Lord will be revealed, and all people will see it together. For the mouth of the Lord has spoken. A voice says, "Cry out." And I said, "What shall I cry?" All people are like grass, and all their faithfulness is like the flowers of the field. The grass withers, and the flowers fall, because the breath of the Lord blows on them. Surely the people are grass. The grass withers, and the flowers fall, but the word of our God endures forever. God's Word Endures, written by John Blaze. In the early 1900s, successful steel businessman Charles Schwab decided to build perhaps the most lavish mansion in New York City. Completed in 1906, his Riverside Drive estate took inspiration from French chateaus and spanned an entire city block, with lush gardens, grand halls, and opulent interiors. It stood in stark contrast to the rising apartment buildings that would soon define Manhattan. Despite its grandeur, the estate struggled to find a buyer after Schwab's death. The mansion was too large, too costly, and out of step with real estate trends. Riverside Drive Estate was demolished in 1948. Both the mansion and the man faded away. It's easy for us to point to earthly realities, like wealth, ambition, and mansions as destined to fade away. The words of Isaiah 40 remind us, all people are like grass, and all their faithfulness is like the flowers of the field. Isaiah wrote to people enduring God's discipline for their faithlessness. After he had corrected them, God would comfort them. What the prophet says about people, grass, and flowers is true, but the truth of God himself, it will outlast man and mansions and wealth and ambition and accolades. Yes, the word of our God endures forever. It's good to keep in mind how fragile we are. And it's wise to remember, God's word is everlasting. Let's pray. Lord, your word endures forever, even after everything else fades away. Help us live with humility, remembering how fragile we are, and clinging to your eternal truth. May your promises guide our steps and anchor our hearts. Thank you, Lord. In Jesus' name we pray. Amen.
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0: It's not fair. I never got to be a flower girl, so why should my sister? All I get to do is hand out programs.
1: That might not seem very important, but without it, who would greet all the guests? Hi, and welcome to Keys for Kids. My name is Zach. There's a lot of work to do at a wedding. Greeters at the door, a caterer for the food, and a flower girl, plus all the bridesmaids. Does it seem like one of these jobs is more important to you than the others? Well, they're all important. See, without one of those jobs, the wedding would be a disaster, and it's the same for Christians, too. Maybe you wish you were doing something more important for God, but He's got a job for you right where you're at. That's exactly what our story is all about today. It's entitled, Everything You Do. Brighton watched as Mom tied the sash of Kaylee's sparkly new dress and handed her a basket of flower petals. It's not fair, Brighton muttered. She had never gotten to be a flower girl, but her little sister had been picked for that job in Aunt Erin's wedding. All I get to do is stand at the door and hand out programs, Brighton said. Mom frowned. Brighton, please stop whining. I'm not whining, said Brighton. But she couldn't make herself smile. It just isn't fair, she thought again. Come here and see Aunt Erin's flowers, said Mom. Brighton walked over to the beautiful bouquet on the table. There were white roses and pink tulips, fragrant lilies and dainty violets. Which flower is the prettiest? Asked Mom. Brighton studied them. I like all of them, she said. It's hard to pick one. I agree, said Mom. It takes all the different kinds of colors to make this type of bouquet. Can you imagine the tulip crying because it doesn't smell like the rose, or the violet being upset because it's smaller than the lily? That would be silly, wouldn't it? Well, like flowers, people are different too. We all have different jobs to do. Brighton glanced up. You want me to stop being mad that I can't be flower girl, don't you? Mom nodded. If you and Kaylee were both flower girls, who would greet the guests? As the family of the bride, we need to work together to show Aunt Erin and Uncle Jeff how much we love them and make their guests feel welcome. Brighton sighed. I guess you're right. We need to work together as God's family too, said Mom. The Bible compares Christians to a body made up of many parts that function in different ways. We need to recognize that Jesus loves and died for all of us and that He's given us different things to do so we can serve Him together. The things God has for you to do won't be the same as those He has for Kaylee, but whatever He gives you to do is important. Like smiling as I greet everyone who comes to the wedding? Asked Brighton. Mom nodded. Okay, said Brighton. Then I will. Well, how about you? Are you content doing the things God has given you to do, or do you wish you could do what someone else was doing instead? God gives each Christian in the body of Christ, the church, different roles and tasks in serving Him and others. When you refuse to do your part, others miss out on having you share God's love with them. So serve Jesus and show others His love by joyfully doing the things He's given you to do. Our key verse is 1 Corinthians 12:27.
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0: My doctor is a fantastic physician, but he has lousy penmanship. He wrote me a prescription recently. I left the pharmacy with a stapler and a ficus tree. Not really, but doctors have hysterically bad penmanship. Here are some funny doctor's transcripts. The patient has chest pain if she lies on her left side for over a year. I get that too. He has pain and an inability to breathe through his ear. The patient refused an autopsy. I wonder why. She is numb from her toes down. I'm thankful for doctors, but I won't hire one to write for me. Nor should you come to me for medical help. 1 Peter 4 tells us we all have different gifts. Whatever your abilities, use them to bring joy to others and build God's kingdom today.
1: 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Laugh Again. Truth bringing laughter to life.
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0: Mark Twain once wrote, "There is no use in walking 5 miles to go fishing when you can depend on being just as unsuccessful nearer home." There's a delicate lesson here. First, we need to be realistic about our chances for success in any given venture. On the other hand, sometimes God calls us to go beyond what seems possible and trust Him for what appears impossible. We have limited abilities, but God's ability is unlimited. Our task, in the words of the book of Proverbs, is to cry out for discernment. Sometimes we need restraint, and other times we need boldness. God can tell us which if we'll just ask Him. And this is David Jeremiah encouraging you to get on the road to new life. Discover God's discernment on Route 66.
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2: I am Hermann Dietrich, D-I-T-T-R-I-C-H, and I am married to Erica. At present, I am now in Fort Vermilion at St. Luke's Anglican Church. He must increase, but I must decrease. John 3, verse 30.

0: Good morning. Here's what's happening. A cruise ship at the center of a hantavirus outbreak has arrived in Spain's Canary Islands. The MV Hondius is carrying more than 140 passengers and crew, none of whom are currently showing symptoms. Three people have passed away and five others are infected. We're praying for all affected families. Passengers will be ferried ashore and checked before boarding evacuation flights home. A bulk carrier caught fire Sunday after being struck by a projectile in the Persian Gulf, about 43 kilometers northeast of Doha, Qatar. The blaze was quickly extinguished and no casualties were reported. Tensions remain high since a fragile ceasefire between the U.S. and Iran, with several vessels targeted recently. We pray for peace and safety for all seafarers in these troubled waters. Prime Minister Mark Carney says Canada is open to deeper integration with the United States, including a Fortress North America approach in certain sectors. Speaking at Toronto's Global Progress Action Summit, Carney says those offers are on the table ahead of this summer's CUSMA review. He also says Canada aims to double its non-American exports, building new trade relationships regardless of how renegotiations unfold. A new Nano survey finds young Canadians are feeling inflation's pinch harder than older generations. Three in four Canadians aged 18 to 34 say rising prices are a major problem, with more than a quarter canceling major purchases or struggling to afford basic necessities. Just half of those 55 and older report similar impacts. British Columbia residents feel the pressure most at 68%. Alberta's government is investing $300,000 to help Indigenous youth break into the skilled trades. The Building Indigenous Mentorship and Pathways pilot program will offer mentorship, community outreach, and culturally informed career guidance. Three symposiums are planned for Calgary, Edmonton, and Fort McMurray, bringing together Indigenous leaders, educators, and employers. The program also aims to strengthen Indigenous-led recruitment agencies across the province. Northwestern Polytechnic is adding a women's hockey team this fall. President Vanessa Sheen says the initiative came from community supporters and took about a year to develop. The team will play home games at Grand Prairie's Design Works Center and compete in the Alberta College's Athletic Conference. Sheen says it creates more opportunities for female players to continue their careers in the region. Lethbridge Polytechnic has approved a balanced three-year operating budget running from this fall through the 28-29 school year. President and CEO Dr. Brad Donaldson says the institution has moved from challenge into stability, adding the pressures of recent years have sharpened their focus. Planned programs will proceed as announced, including a new pre-veterinary medicine diploma and an upcoming dental assistant certification course. And like Moses tending sheep far from palace life, God meets us not just in sanctuaries, but in kitchens, commutes, and quiet routines. Scripture reminds us holy ground is often where we least expect it. Prayer isn't about finding perfect conditions, it's about paying attention. Creator God is already present in your ordinary moments. May we learn to notice Him there today. From the CIM Newsroom, I'm Brian Scott.
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0: ability that I'm not sure ever just goes away. 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
1: 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And I don't know, it was just like the weight of their dependence on you was crushing.
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3: This is CIM, bringing good news to Northern Canada's people. 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

0: For most parents, the thought of giving their son or daughter more control is absolutely terrifying. But it's the only way to help teens develop into mature adults. Hi, I'm Mark Gregston with Parenting Today's Teens. Kids these days are fighting for control. They're longing to take the principles they've learned and apply them to their lives. But when parents are unwilling to let go, teens feel as though they're left with no other option than to take control by force. Now, I'm from Texas, so I like to think of it this way. When you're sitting on top of a horse that's out of control, you're supposed to loosen the reins, not pull back. So are you giving your teen control of his life? Don't wait until he starts fighting for it. Instead, begin loosening the reins today.
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0: Hi, I'm John Sorensen, president of Evangelism Explosion International, and you're listening to Share Life Today. 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
1: 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But to share this experience and to do it, it was phenomenal. It makes me just want to go back out and do it again.
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5: 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I am the way, the truth, and the life. 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

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Ephesians 1:13-14, speaking of Jesus, says, "In him you also, when you heard the word of truth, the gospel of your salvation, and believed in him, were sealed with a promised Holy Spirit, who is the guarantee of our inheritance until we acquire possession of it." 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The promise is eternal life, forgiveness of sins, the promise that death is not the final chapter, the promise that we will rule and reign with Jesus over all the works of God's hands. And how can we know these things are true? 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
1: When you read through the Bible and you find a passage you don't understand, put a red mark next to it. And if you say, I don't like what the Bible says here, put a big mark next to that one. You may discover that the reason why that text offended you is because you didn't understand it. But suppose you find out that you understand it exactly right and it still makes you mad. Well, put three checks next to that. Because either there's something wrong with the author of Scripture, or there's something wrong with my thinking. And if you want to grow in grace and in sanctification, find those places where you are critical of God. It might just be that these are the places where you need to change your thinking and change your life.
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2: Hi, my name is Jean Campbell, and heaven is my home. I'm just here recruiting.

0: 140 passengers and crew, none of whom are currently showing symptoms. Three people have passed away and five others are infected. We're praying for all affected families. Passengers will be ferried ashore and checked before boarding evacuation flights home. A bulk carrier caught fire Sunday after being struck by a projectile in the Persian Gulf, about 43 kilometers northeast of Doha, Qatar. The blaze was quickly extinguished and no casualties were reported. Tensions remain high since a fragile ceasefire between the U.S. and Iran, with several vessels targeted recently. We pray for peace and safety for all seafarers in these troubled waters. Prime Minister Mark Carney says Canada is open to deeper integration with the United States, including a Fortress North America approach in certain sectors. Speaking at Toronto's Global Progress Action Summit, Carney says those offers are on the table ahead of this summer's CUSMA review. He also says Canada aims to double its non-American exports, building new trade relationships regardless of how renegotiations unfold. A new Nano survey finds young Canadians are feeling inflation's pinch harder than older generations. 3 in 4 Canadians aged 18 to 34 say rising prices are a major problem, with more than a quarter canceling major purchases or struggling to afford basic necessities. Just half of those 55 and older report similar impacts. British Columbia residents feel the pressure most at 68%. Alberta's government is investing $300,000 to help Indigenous youth break into the skilled trades. The Building Indigenous Mentorship and Pathways pilot program will offer mentorship, community outreach, and culturally informed career guidance. Three symposiums are planned for Calgary, Edmonton, and Fort McMurray, bringing together Indigenous leaders, educators, and employers. The program also aims to strengthen Indigenous-led recruitment agencies across the province. Northwestern Polytechnic is adding a women's hockey team this fall. President Vanessa Sheen says the initiative came from community supporters and took about a year to develop. The team will play home games at Grand Prairie's Design Works Center and compete in the Alberta College's Athletic Conference. Sheen says it creates more opportunities for female players to continue their careers in the region. Lethbridge Polytechnic has approved a balanced 3-year operating budget running from this fall through the 28-29 school year. President and CEO Dr. Brad Donaldson says the institution has moved from challenge into stability, adding the pressures of recent years have sharpened their focus. Planned programs will proceed as announced, including a new pre-veterinary medicine diploma and an upcoming dental assistant certification course. And like Moses tending sheep far from palace life, God meets us not just in sanctuaries, but in kitchens, commutes, and quiet routines. Scripture reminds us holy ground is often where we least expect it. Prayer isn't about finding perfect conditions, it's about paying attention. Creator God is already present in your ordinary moments. May we learn to notice Him there today. From the CIM Newsroom, I'm Brian Scott.
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2: How has motherhood surprised you?
3: Yeah, I think the constancy. We're going to go to bed tonight and we're going to wake up and we're going to do it all again
4: and you
3: tomorrow.
4: Might do it through the night too.
3: Yes. Yeah. You never know. Exactly. Yeah. Especially the phases that it's like, well, all right.
4: Yeah.
3: I've got maybe 3 hours. Let's see. But yeah, I think the reality of like, and we're doing it again tomorrow and the next day. and the day after that. And there's seasons, right? We know that. But

Good morning. Here's what's happening. A cruise ship at the center of a hantavirus outbreak has arrived in Spain's Canary Islands. The MV Hondius is carrying more than

0: Yeah. Seasons that are years long, like that's a lot of days to say, and it's going to look roughly the same.
1: 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I'm Dave Wilson.
2: And I'm Ann Wilson, and you can find us at familylifetoday.com. This is Family Life Today. Today, we're going to start out with a new segment called No Judgment Zone. Okay, so I'm going to ask you questions and you raise your hand if you've done this or you would do this as a mom. Okay, are you ready? Raise your hand if you've ever given your kids their passy after it's fallen on the floor without being rinsed. Yes. Okay, raise your hand if you've ever blamed them for something you actually did.
3: I'm sure.
2: Oh yeah. Yeah. You haven't?
4: I probably have. I can't think of a, I can't think of one like off the top of my head.
2: Raise your hand if you've made your kid go to timeout just so you can have a timeout.
3: Probably.
4: 100% timeout. So
2: you don't.
4: Somewhat regularly.
2: But it's kind of, you have your timeout when you go into your room by yourself.
4: I put myself in timeout. Now, to be clear, I don't tell him he's in trouble. I just say, it's time for you to hang out in your room for a few minutes.
2: Yeah, well,
4: and
2: okay.
4: I will come back
2: that.
4: To
2: yes.
4: get you.
2: We've done
4: yes. I do delineate between you're in trouble or
2: okay.
4: I just need
2: yes.
4: a minute. Okay, so I have done like everybody in your room for quiet book time.
2: You have. Yeah.
4: I'm done.
2: Okay.
4: I'm done.
2: I'm done. Raise your hand if you've ever borrowed their birthday or holiday money.
3: I'm pretty sure my kids are adults, so I'm pretty sure I'm like, you got $10.
4: I think I've definitely borrowed money from my 10-year-old.
2: Oh, I totally did.
4: Yeah.
2: Especially because I didn't always have cash on my in hand.
3: Yeah.
2: So I would go borrow that.
4: Yeah.
2: Should those all be areas that we, like, there's no judgment zone here,
3: right.
2: but... Yeah, we probably have a lot more secrets that we could share.
3: Of course.
2: So this is going to be a super fun day on Family Life Today because we're celebrating Mother's Day. So we thought this would be the perfect time to have a panel of moms. Dave's not even here. I think he's in Disney riding all the rides. And so we are going to go for it. And we're excited to be able to talk about this today. And I'm going to let my guests introduce themselves. So, Kate, why don't you go first? Kind of share who you are, how long you've been married, and the stage of parenting, the ages of kids.
5: Yeah. So my name is Kate, and I got married to my husband almost 4 years ago. We're just approaching number four, and we have an 8-year-old. So my husband came with, my stepson was 5, right about when we got married, and then a 2.5-year-old boy as well.
2: So you got married, and you became a mom immediately.
5: Yes.
2: I bet that's not something you thought about beforehand.
5: No, that wasn't
2: like
5: on my radar of visions.
2: Mm-mm. Yeah. Okay, Gwen.
6: I am Gwen Smith, and I have been married for 41 and a half years to my high school sweetheart.
2: How old are your kids?
6: My oldest is 40, middle, who is a daughter. Then we have a middle son who is 37, and then our youngest who is soon to be 27.
2: And we have Maria Goff with us. Maria, you've been on Family Life Today several times. Share with our listeners and our viewers, like, how old your kids are, how long you and Bruce have been married.
4: Bruce and I have been married for, oh my goodness, 13 and a half years. So we have 4 girls, 10, 7, 4, and 14 months.
2: So we as moms, we're on all different phases. I have grown kids. And Dave and I have been married 45 years. We have 7 grandkids. So, but I like how diverse our group is, mm-hmm. like for age, all those things. And even
4: blended.
2: That's what I was going to say, Kate, having a blended family mm-hmm. and having a stepson. So before we get going to, I wanted to say this, and maybe some of you can kind of talk into this. Mother's Day can be great and fun, but I think for a lot of women, it can be difficult. Mm-hmm. It can be, if they've lost moms, it can be really sad mm-hmm. and hard. If they're struggling with infertility, mm-hmm. There is just a lot of things that make it hard. Any thoughts on that?
4: Yeah, I mean, I agree. We struggled with infertility for 3 years before we conceived our mm-hmm. first. So
2: what would a program like this, would that trigger you? What do you think?
4: Yeah, I think it would be something at the time that I would just turn off because it would just be too hard.
2: Yeah. So what would you say to that listener?
4: I would say that it's just really hard. And I'm just really sorry. Mm. And

0: there's nothing that can make it better. You know, like you could say the things like, I know that you're probably pouring into other kids around you in your life, but like, it's just not the same. And so it's just hard. It's just hard, man. I'm sorry that you have to walk through
1: that. I'm sorry too. Mm-hmm. One of our kids, our son's, his wife had 3 miscarriages too. Like that's a hard one. Or if you've lost a child. And so you just can't really say anything that's necessarily helpful in the moment, but we get it. We know it's hard and we're sorry. So if you can listen, we'd love you to stay tuned in. Don't turn us off.
0: Yes.
1: I get it though. I get why that happens. But let's start here. How has motherhood surprised you? Has anything surprised you about it? Or maybe you had expectations that were kind of blown out of the water?
2: The amount of trash everywhere. It is not in the garbage can. I mean, everywhere. Every corner, everywhere. I also have, my stepson is very STEM oriented. So
1: what does that mean?
2: Every bottle, every cardboard box, every sticky note, every pencil, everything has potential to be something new. And it must become so. So I have a bucket of literally, if you pull it out, it looks like just trash. It looks like cardboard and scraps. And that is one of our creative outlets, is this bucket of garbage that I have managed to occasionally assemble into. But there's just the amount of trash everywhere.
1: I remember asking. I don't think I've heard people say that. This is surprising to me. I like it. It's new.
2: I remember asking after we got married, before I had my youngest son, I remember asking another couple who had a son, and I was like, so what do you, like, how do you manage the trash that's everywhere? And they were like, I don't think we've hit that phase yet. Okay. All right. Cool.
1: That's so funny. What about you, Gwen?
3: I would say what surprised me, when you have kids, your children's age, and, you know, especially when they come home and they're all snuggling, you can't wait till they start walking, or you can't wait till they start talking. You know, you look at all of those things and you can't wait for them to get there because you want them to become independent. And then as I've gone through all of those phases and seeing my kids, you know, grow up, it's like, okay, now they don't need me as much, but they really do. Maybe not in the same way, but they really do. And I wanted always to have an open door for my kids to be. Now, sometimes it's like, okay, not to stay. We open it, you know, you come visit and there's
0: semi-open.
3: There have been a few times when you open it and you see these bags and stuff and it's just like, how long? But to be there. And someone once said, your kids may leave your home, but they never leave your heart. That's kind of another thing that is very true. Because just because they're adults, it doesn't mean that, okay, you just let them be.
1: Yeah.
3: But they still have adult problems and you still carry that as a mom.
1: Oh, for sure. What about you, Maria?
0: I went into it thinking, oh, I'm going to be great at this because I had so much experience under my belt with kids. I had been babysitting since I was 12. I had stayed with families that we knew and helped them after they had new babies. And so I just thought, I'm ready. But just the sheer volume of work and the weight of taking care of this child.
1: These humans.
0: Like, after Estelle was born, it was just like, it almost felt claustrophobic, like
1: because you were so overwhelmed.
0: Suddenly, I am the sole source of all sustenance for this child because I'm nursing her and she's up all night. And I don't know, it was just like the weight and pressure of their dependence on you as their mom was like crushing to me.
1: And that was surprising.
0: Yes.
4: Man, as we celebrate 50 years of ministry, we continue to hear stories of how God is transforming families through family life.
1: Like Andrew and Eileen, for example. When they married, they were so full of hope.
4: Weren't we all?
1: But life's storms came fast. A newborn, family tension, and strains on their marriage and their home just felt heavy.
5: But God wasn't finished. Through Family Life's Weekend Remember and Love Like You Mean It Cruise, they rediscovered Christ's design for marriage. And they were even, listen to this, able to help Andrew's parents reconcile after years of distance.
4: Which is really what it's all about.
5: Crazy.
4: God changes our marriage so we can impact

0: others. Well, here's the thing. Thousands of couples are facing storms like this right now, and some are quietly hurting. Mm. Some are on the brink of divorce, and some need hope today. 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
1: So we really hope and pray that you'll consider joining us. 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And together, we can shape the next generation of families who walk with Christ. I think I was surprised because I thought, too, I'm going to be great at this. I went to these Bible studies with moms before I got pregnant. I'm going to make sure I'm really going to be good at it. And I know all these answers and I'm going to disciple them and they're going to be these amazing humans. I was so overwhelmed with this colicky baby. And I was like, I am awful at this. I'm so self-centered. I have no time to myself. I remember saying to my mom and my sister, who my sister had kids, like, I don't even understand how you do this. I could go run a marathon right now and feel like I'm better at that. And I've never done any of that in my life. I am so bad at this. And that can be crushing too, a feeling like, and we've talked about this on the show before, but feeling like I am going to mess up these people. And so it's interesting just to think through and back to those times where I don't know how I'm going to do this.
2: Well, and then another dynamic for me was the fact that we had struggled with infertility. So I expected once I finally got this thing that I wanted so bad and I waited for so long that it would just be like hearts and roses. But it was so hard and I was struggling so much with postpartum depression, all the things that then I felt guilty that I wasn't loving it and enjoying it as much as I thought that I should or would.
1: And that's crushing too. Was there anything that you felt that was probably overwhelming? Anything you felt overwhelmed by?
3: Yeah, I think the constancy. We're going to go to bed tonight and we're going to wake up and we're going to do it all again.
2: And you
3: tomorrow.
2: Might do it through the night too.
3: Yes. Yeah. You never know. Exactly. Yeah. Especially the phases that it's like, well, all right.
2: Yeah.
3: I've got maybe 3 hours. Let's see. But yeah, I think the reality of like, and we're doing it again tomorrow. And the next day. And the day after that. And there's seasons, right? We know that. But seasons that are years long, like that's a lot of days to say. And it's going to look roughly the same.
1: Yeah.
2: Yeah.
3: All over again. I was a little unprepared for the intensity of it's not clocking in for a few hours and then clocking out. That's not what it looks like.
1: Well, I can remember, too, sleeping in. I love to sleep in. And I remember like our baby was 6 months old. I'm thinking, we'll probably have a few kids. I will never get to sleep in again
3: the rest of my life.
1: But then you think, well, 18, or because you're not realizing that they can get up on their own when they're older. But I was like, I have to do this for a long time. What about teenage years? Did that feel overwhelming to you?
4: Oh, of course. So, of course, my daughter is the oldest, so you go through the phase of girls, right? And,
1: no, tell me about that, because I didn't have any.
4: Oh, no girls. So my two older kids, I'm going to say very strong will.
1: Both,
4: the two older, and they pretty much have all the answers and have all the answers. And so it was never just, I need you, or you do this and it's done. And so
1: it's a battle.
4: It was always a battle with them. And so I don't know if it was overwhelming or just frustrating, because again, generationally, it's like, I don't remember sending my mom through this. Like it was like, she said, do it. You did it. And it was over. Right. So that would probably just going through that with teenagers and, you know, the pushing back and you're, you know, standing on it. And then in a Christian family, that means that as they became teenagers, there were just certain things that we just would not gonna allow and permit and all of that. And so having to push against the culture, like, well, my friends get to go and get to do and all of that.
2: Were phones a thing at that time?
4: They were becoming. They were becoming. She was maybe in the eighth grade when she got her first phone, and that was

0: because Daryl was headed to pick her up from a football game.
1: But they didn't have the internet yet.
0: They did not have the internet.
1: Because our kids are the same age. Yeah. And so it was different.
0: It was different. And so the reason why we got her a phone is because he was headed to pick her up. She knew to wait at the game. His car broke down on its way there. And so he called me to come and pick him up to go, you know, on my way to go get her. When we get there, every light is out.
1: Oh.
0: Every single light. And it was like, why didn't you ride with somebody? Like, you know, anything. Yes. She was walking to a gas station to call us. And I just, you know, again, you feel like a failure as a mother, but it was nothing that I could do. But she was doing what she was told. Wait for your dad and all of that. So cell phones were not a big thing, but she did get one, but it still wasn't as much texting and social media and all of that. And so I would say just that and like, no, we don't do that as a family. We're, you know, Christian, but it's like but the whole world, you know, is doing whatever.
1: It's hard.
0: Yeah.
1: How have you guys, like with your walk with Jesus, how has that changed or what has that done to your walk with Jesus having kids?
2: It makes it harder for me to stay consistently spending time in God's word. But before we got pregnant with Estelle, I was already in a precepts Bible study.
1: Yeah.
2: So after she came, obviously there's like a lot of time where I fell off the wagon, but I've always tried to like, whenever I can, whenever there's space, be a part of some kind of Bible study because there's accountability to kind of.
1: So even when the girls were little.
2: Motivate me to stay in the word. Yes.
1: So, yeah, I like that.
2: Whether, and it's one of those things where it's like, I might not get the homework done, but at least I could read through the passage that I know they're going to be talking about, you know?
1: I know that when I've had young moms in our study, I'll say, just come. Yeah. If your homework's not done, come anyway, because you need this. Mm-hmm. So that's what you're saying.
2: Yeah.
1: Just to, it gives you a motivation and accountability. Like, they might ask me a
2: question.
1: And
2: it gets you out of the house when you're trapped in the house.
1: But how is that then? Has that impacted your parenting and just your life?
2: The Bible studies?
1: Yeah, just being with Jesus.
2: Yes, definitely. I mean, it's necessary. It's not optional.
1: Yeah. I can remember, and I want you guys to like think through this, if you can relate to this. Each one of our kids were 3 weeks early, 6.5 weeks early, 3 weeks early, and every single one of them ended up in the NICU for possible head fracture. Wow. One had a temperature, another one stopped breathing right after they were born. And so with the first one, I can remember, you know, they said something's wrong with his skull. And as a mom, it was crazy to me how I'm alone. Dave had gone to get something to eat as we were in the hospital, and I'm alone in my room. Back then, they didn't have the babies with you all the time. And I remember saying, God, where are you? Are you in this? Do you know what's going on? And I felt like, I have felt this so many times in my life. I felt like God was saying, can you surrender this little boy to me? Like Isaac, you know, and Abraham, can you lay him on the altar? Is he mine or is he yours? And that was a battle for me because you love them. They're just born and you love them. And I can remember saying like, I just had him like today. Do I already have to sacrifice him? And I felt like God was saying, it'll be the best thing you've ever done. Then when number two came and he's 6.5 weeks early and the doctor comes in, I'm like, why are you in my room? Like, why are you here again? The NICU doctor. He said, we just can't get his temperature up. We're going to keep him in here. And it happened every single time with every single baby. And I felt like that not only happened when they were born, but it happened many, many, many times. Of surrendering them, of saying, God, they're yours. Because I want to control everything. Can any of you relate to that? And there have been times you're all shaking your head. What does that look like for you? And do you think it's important for us as women to do that?
3: I think for me, especially with the step-parenting dynamic, I have a lot less control than I anticipated in motherhood.
1: Because you're not the bio mom.
3: I am not. And so, and he was 5 when we got married. And so there were already patterns established. So the reality of not getting to shape my home the way I anticipated, not getting to shape my kids the way I anticipated, not getting to decide when things like phones and tablets and all these things show up and become a ready part of my kids'

0: lives. Mm. I was unprepared for the lack of control and how challenging.
1: And how old were you when you got married?
0: I was 28.
1: So you're 28 years old and you have a 5-year-old.
0: Mm-hmm. Mm-hmm.
1: So what did that look like then?
0: A lot of fighting, a lot of wrestling and grasping for control at the beginning. Mm. It was a lot of how on earth. And to be fair, the other dynamics here, both my husband and my stepson have a flair for chaos. That's just kind of who they are. That is their personalities. I am very structured, very ordered. That is more my MO. Hence the trash that's everywhere in our house. But so at the beginning, it was a lot of grasping for control wherever I could find it. And then there were a lot of other circumstances that hit us that just eliminated any sense of possible control in those first kind of 6 months to really 3 years. But at some point, probably about a year and a half in, there was a reckoning where God just made it really clear, you've got to let it go.
1: Mm.
0: You've got to let it go. And no, it doesn't probably mean that the Holy Spirit is going to whiz through my house in the middle of the night and eliminate the construction project that's currently going on and all of the things that are stressing me out. I don't have to know what it means yet.
1: What did those prayers sound like?
0: A lot of, I don't know if I can do this anymore.
1: But you told him
0: I don't know what to do. This is not okay. And I don't know how to handle it. I'm a very capable person, generally speaking. And that's how my parents raised me. So that was encouraged. And so I think to your earlier question of how has it changed, how has being a mom changed your walk with the Lord? And I've never been dependent like this in my whole life. I've never looked at something in front of me and said, wow, I really can't do anything about that.
1: It creates
0: There's
1: a desperation.
0: Always something. There's always something I can do. And I'm looking at so many of my life circumstances and I'm like, there is nothing I can feasibly do about that. Okay, Lord,
1: they
0: are yours. Mm-hmm. That's all I've got. I'm going to keep showing up. And that's about all I can bring to the table right now.
1: But that's everything.
0: Mm-hmm.
1: It's everything because you're kind of giving up and allowing God to come in when you're desperate. You can't do it. So he has to.
0: Mm-hmm.
1: But I think one of the hardest things to do is when we have a child that's a prodigal or has turned their back on God, there is nothing that hurts more than that.
0: Yes.
1: And so that surrender of God, I give you my child. I give you all the things they're doing. Maybe they've gone the opposite way of faith. Mm. But Jesus, you know them and draw them back. So be praying. Like God hears those prayers. Your prayers are powerful.
0: Well, and the other part of surrender that I have really wrestled with in the last few years is, do I really believe that God is good?
1: Oh.
0: Because I can't surrender my child to him. I've really wrestled with, okay, so you don't promise me that if I surrender him to you, you'll keep him safe. Mm-hmm. Like physically safe.
1: Yeah.
0: Like you don't promise that.
1: Yeah.
0: You don't promise all these things that I would really like you to promise as a prerequisite for me to surrender to you. So it's been a big part of my journey is really wrestling that. Not just like, I know you're good. You're supposed to be good. I believe that you're good. But God, I need you to show me in your word. Like I need to know it.
1: Mm, that's good. Well, that was really fun just to have moms of all different phases of life, different kinds of parenting. And so we're going to be back tomorrow again with that same panel and those incredible women. And if you want some tips or parenting help, you can go to familylife.com/parentinghelp. And we'll see you tomorrow.
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4: 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How would that affect you? What if you met his kids? What if I

0: where to get engaged. 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

0: Hi, I'm Johnny Erickson Tata. And how would you finish this thought? When all else fails, maybe you'd say, when all else fails, I can always pray, like one of those emergency panels in a building with a sign that reads, break glass in case of emergency. Yes, prayer should be your last resort, but it should also be your first resort and all your resorts in between. It's why Ephesians chapter 6 tells us to pray in the Spirit on all occasions with all kinds of prayers, always keeping on praying for all the people of the Lord. Pray when you get into your car. Pray whenever the Spirit nudges. And then, pray some more. Because one thing's for certain, you can never, ever pray too much.
1: Hi, my name is Abe Claussen. In today's complex and confused world, Jesus' message is clear and simple. Come to me, and I will give you rest. Trust in me, and you will never be disgraced. Matthew 11:28 and Romans 10:11.

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0: real.
1: Well, some interesting insights, and welcome to the show. I'm John Fuller.
2: Well, John, we've heard lots of marriage experts talk about the fact that the initial thrill of a relationship, that infatuation stage, only lasts about 18 to 24 months. So when that infatuation wanes, if you've gotten married, you might wonder whether you married the wrong person. And today's speaker, Pastor Doug Fields, wants to equip you to make it through that transition and create a firm foundation for a lifelong union. That's the way it should work. And he has great advice for singles who are looking forward to marriage as well.
1: Here now is Doug Fields speaking at Mariners Church in Irvine, California on Focus on the Family with Jim Daly.
0: We are in a series called Proverbs for Your Love Life, where our pastor has done a masterful job of taking cultural proverbs like follow your heart, or let love find you, or he or she is my soulmate, and then turning us to the scriptures to see what God's word actually says in the book of Proverbs. Now, next week is on intimacy, which I would have rather taught next week, but instead, we're talking about the popular cultural proverb to just basically cut difficult people out of your life. Like when there's tension, just get them out of your life. That is a loud and proud cultural proverb that, I mean, you see it on Instagram, you see it on TikTok therapists, reality TV, phrases like this: don't let negative people rent space in your head, raise the rent and kick them out. Or life's too short to spend time with people who drain the happiness out of you. Like if this was true, nobody would be in my house at Thanksgiving, okay? or this one, surround yourself with only those people who are going to lift you higher. Well, thank you, Oprah. Like, easy for you to say, billionaire. So, or how about this? Your vibe attracts your tribe, which I'm not even sure what that means. It just feels like it should be on a yoga mat in Laguna Beach. But so this idea of cut difficult people out of your life, like I get it if they're harmful or abusive or unsafe. You absolutely need boundaries. But that's not what we're talking about. The cultural proverb that we are singing and dancing is that it's way more general than that. If somebody annoys you, cut them out. Like if somebody disagrees with you, block them. And this mindset isn't just with acquaintances or coworkers. It's made its way into serious relationships, including marriage. Now, I know half of our church is single, and if you're single and you want to marry, pay careful attention because you're going to be saved from a lot of pain today. If you are married, pay careful attention because we're going to reduce some of the pain you currently have. Like, I speak at marriage events all year long. It's kind of my fastball. I've written a bunch of books on marriage. I speak on marriage. And almost every time I speak, somebody would come up to me afterward and say, you know, marriage just shouldn't be this difficult. Maybe I married the wrong person. At which point I smile and go, you did. You did. You married the wrong. Well, tell you, how can you say that? Well, if you expect your spouse to not bring any pain or any tension or any chaos into your relationship, you married the wrong person. I mean, let's be real here. If you're married, you married an imperfect person, right? Like in Bible speak, you married a sinner and your spouse married a bigger sinner. And you got married, and then you had little sinnerlings, right? Like, that's total chaos, but you chose it. Welcome to marriage, all right? Marriage is not two people living in perfect harmony. Marriage is two imperfect people sharing the same house, the same thermostat, the same bank account, then trying to figure out, you know, what are we going to watch on Netflix tonight, all right? So tension and conflict is not a sign, friends. It's not a sign that your marriage is broken. It's a sign your marriage is real. That you will always have tension in your marriage because you married a weirdo. You did. And that weirdo married a nut job. Because if you understand this as a basic principle, then you can kind of move forward. I have been married to this incredibly beautiful woman, Kathy, for 40 years. 40 years. Yeah, thank you. And she is so delightful.

Beautiful. She's calm, she's chill, she's fun, she's spontaneous, she's kind, and she's weird at times. Kathy thinks I have quirks. Like, I don't think I have quirks. I think I have preferences. Like, I like a nice beverage, a Diet Coke. I'm a connoisseur of Diet Coke, nothing but Diet Coke. So when people say, is Diet Pepsi okay? I say, is gas station sushi okay? Of course not. I'll have an iced tea then, which I don't even like iced tea because it's like water marinated in tree bark and you got to flavor it with a bunch of lemon and add in Diet Coke for it to taste good. But anyway, when I have a good drinking experience throughout the day with that cup and it's in my car, I take it into the house and instead of throwing it away, I think it was a good cup. I had a good time with it. I've got other beverages in my house. I'll just keep the cup. And Kathy thinks this makes me a nut job. Now, good. Now, if you can live with that right there, here's the deal. That serves us as we transition to God's word with the reality firmly planted in mind, where scriptures will show us what some of the inevitable tension and conflict that is part of all relationships. In Proverbs 25, 24, it says this, better to live on the corner of the roof than share a house with a nagging wife. Okay, Spanky, here's another verse for you. Proverbs 17, 1, better a dry crust with peace than a house full of feasting with strife. I mean, this is God's word saying, it's better for you to be starving and at peace than to live with strife. I love God's word. It's so practical, so clear. And these two proverbs that I've shown you, these were wisdom warnings given to young men before they married. And if you've been part of this series, Eric has been pounding every single week, choose character, go after character. Why? Because character shows up most in relationships, especially intention and how that person's character is going to respond to offense or hurt or conflict. And those of you who are single, I know you're making your list of what you want and that, you know, outgoing, blonde hair, you know, can recite Leviticus by heart, loves fiction, can play pickleball with both hands, whatever it is. You're making lists that are impossible for anybody to fulfill. So remember this proverb, this was in week 3 of our series, Proverbs 31:30. Charm can be deceiving and beauty, what happens to beauty? It fades away, but a woman who honors the Lord, character, deserves to be praised. See, God's word says that over time, beauty fades, but character grows, which is essential for all healthy relationships. Healthy relationships have people of character. I mean, beauty fades. And our church is an example of that, okay? I mean, not this service at all. I'm Saturday night, hideous people. Like, but beauty fades. Those of you who are single, I totally understand the importance of attraction. But if he or she loves and follows Jesus and their character is being molded by the Holy Spirit, that should be at the top of your list, okay? But, even if you choose well, even if you choose really well, conflict is still going to show up. So the question becomes, when conflict shows up, will your relationship hold up or will it fold up? See, the cultural proverb says, when it gets tough, remove the person to remove the problem. Or replace the person to make yourself, you know, happier. Two options, remove or replace. I mean, that's what we do, you know, as Americans, we have bought into what I would call this upgrade mindset, where we feel natural upgrading anything. We upgrade our phones, we upgrade our houses, we upgrade our jobs, and, you know, why not upgrade my marriage when my spouse no longer meets my needs? Where we've turned this sacred covenant of marriage into a contract of convenience with just two words, irreconcilable differences.
There's a better way. And we're going to see the better way here as we look at our primary text in Proverbs chapter 10, verse 12.

0: As a matter of fact, I'd love for all of us to read it together. Hatred stirs up conflicts, but love covers all offenses. Now, if you live with this verse for just a second, you allow this wisdom to become the foundation of your relationship. When tension arrives, you have two options. You have two options when tension arrives. Option number one is you can stir it up. And you know people who are good at stirring it up, like they're varsity at stirring it up. They can turn nothing into something. Like everybody knows somebody who's a stirred upper. And if you don't know a person, it's you, okay? Now, the proverb says hatred stirs up conflict. My point is hatred that stirs up conflict can have a lot of different faces. It can have the face of screaming. It could have the face of the silent treatment. It could have the face of biting sarcasm, okay? It has a lot of faces, and it's easy to stir it up. And those of you who are stirred up people, the scriptures tell us you don't even have to be smart to stir it up. You don't. It doesn't take intelligence to stir it up. Proverbs 20, verse 3, honor belongs to the person who ends a dispute, but any fool can get himself into a quarrel. And unfortunately, sometimes that fool is me. One, because of my sinful nature. Two, certified nut job. My mind works quick and I can lay out a menu of words that can cut like a knife. My desire for revenge can bubble up fiercely. I mean, basically what I'm saying is I can become a jerk faster than you can say chimichanga, okay? Like it happens quick. But here's what I want you to hear. Every time I stir up a conflict, I give it energy. I give it oxygen. I give it life. I extend the life of the conflict when I stir it up. Even if I win an argument with Kathy, I lose the conflict. And some of you are going like, well, dude, if you won the argument, you won the argument. I mean, take the win and go. No, that's not how marriage works. When God created marriage, he defined it like this in Genesis chapter 2. He said, that is why a man leaves his father and mother and is united to his wife, and they become what? One. They become one.
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0: And I want to show you this. Let's just pretend this is my heart and this is Kathy's heart. There's two balloons here, even though it looks like one, if you can see up closely here. There's a blue balloon inside of a pink balloon. So this is our one heart. And when there is tension, if I go after Kathy's heart, if I want her to feel this, I mean, I want her to pay for what she did. I want her to say, I go attack her heart. I also attack my heart as well. So when I allow a form of hatred to stir up conflict, what I'm saying is I can't isolate my damage to just her heart without damaging my heart too, because we're in a one heart marriage. Does this make sense?

Yeah, so even if I technically win, I lose because we lose. So with option one, you can stir it up all you want, but it doesn't strengthen your oneness, and any fool can do that according to scripture. So thankfully, the Proverbs gives us another option when conflict arrives. Hatred stirs up conflict, but love covers all offenses. So option one, you can stir it up. Option two, you can cover it. Now, notice I didn't use the word cover it up. Okay, we're not talking about covering it up. This is not the same thing. We're not saying pretend the conflict isn't there and just cover it up. To cover an offense is not just forgive it. Sometimes it's to overlook it, or to minimize it, or to not expose it. Essentially, the idea here of this kind of love is to, this kind of love seeks to heal. It seeks to heal. All healthy relationships have this concept where repair is expected and reconnection is the norm. Like, if you want to be in a healthy relationship, you got to stack hands to this idea that, hey, we're just going to expect repair to happen and we're going to reconnect. And when you do, you expect repair to happen and reconnection to be the norm. Then all of a sudden, what you do is you provide really a safe and confident relationship, knowing that, hey, anything can happen in this relationship, but repair is expected and reconnection is the norm. So Kathy and I got married pretty young. I was 22, she was 11, and no, she was 20. And even though we were young, we were wise enough to stack hands on this idea that no matter what comes our way, repair is expected and reconnection is the norm. So we made a commitment as young people that we would never use the D word in our marriage. We would never threaten it. We would never throw it around. And I can say in 40 years, we have never even mentioned the word divorce. Now, we have used the M word a few times for murder. But here's the deal. All marriages, every single, if you're a single person, you're going to get married. Let me just tell you the truth. All marriages drift at times. The question is, you know, will we course correct quickly before there's too much distance and disconnection? Okay? So if you were to take this idea of love covers offenses, as the scriptures say, here's what I would love for you to do. I would love for you to start practicing this idea of love covering offenses. Start with the small things that bug you in your relationship, okay? Just start with the small stuff that kind of frustrates you. And be, oh, Doug, you know, we have big issues in our marriage. I know. And one of the reasons you have big issues in your marriage is because when there were small issues, you stirred it up. And they just became bigger and bigger and bigger. I get it. So start practicing this with the small frustrations and then see if that can lead to some of the bigger issues. Like if the person you're married to loads the dishwasher the wrong way, instead of stirring it up, just redo it if that makes you feel better. Because loading the dishwasher is not a moral issue. It's an OCD issue and it's your issue, all right? Now, obviously, there are things that are a big deal that are more difficult to cover with love quickly. I totally get that. So I want you, that's why I'm asking you to start with the common frustrations. Start covering with love there, because if you turn everything into a big deal, like if you stir it up every time you're frustrating, what happens is frustration moves to resentment. And then resentment moves to bitterness. And you see it all the time. People are just bitter, resentful at one another. And if you want to be frustrated, there's so many things in marriage. There's ammunition all the time for you to be frustrated at. So I want to make this really, really practical, okay? Tension is going to hit. So the next time the tension hits at the front door of your relationship, you answer that and you're holding a bucket of fruit. Yeah, you're holding a bucket of fruit. And you're like, Doug, fruit. Did you not take your meds today? What are you talking about? No, the Bible says in Galatians chapter 5 that people who are filled with God's Spirit, they have the fruit of love, joy, peace, patience, kindness, goodness, faithfulness, gentleness, and self-control. That's in your bucket. If you're a Christian filled with God's Spirit, you're developing that fruit. And so here's, it could be as simple as this, like, oh, hey, tension. I knew you were coming because I married a weirdo. So here's what I'm going to do. Instead of stirring it up, I'm just going to give this.

0: conflict, the fruit of kindness. And I'm going to give it the fruit of self-control. That's what I need to cover up this tension instead of stirring it up. When you're thinking to yourself, you're in an argument and you're going, when you really think about it, you're like, oh, wait a second. I'm trying to make my spouse more like me, aren't I? I'm stirring it up. I don't need to stir it up. I need to cover it with love. My spouse doesn't need a coach. They need a cheerleader. And so I'm going to give this conflict the fruit of patience. And here's why I know that you can do this. Because this is exactly what God has done for you. You've seen it in action. You've seen it with God doing for you. If you're a Christian, your faults and your sins have been covered by the blood of Jesus as he sacrificially died on the cross for your sins. God led the way in covering you. And he's now calling us to a higher level of loving. 1 John says, we can love because God first loved us. So I know you can do this because you've seen it done in your life. The Apostle Paul takes the same language from Proverbs, and in 1 Peter 4:8 says this, above all, love each other deeply because love covers over a multitude of sins. This is not just about relationships. This is the gospel. Like, God didn't cut you off when you were trouble. God didn't distance himself from you when you turned your back on him. No, what God did is God covered your sins with his love. Then he had the audacity to invade your inner being and take residency in your life through the power of the Holy Spirit to give you the presence and the power to meet others with this love. So when that person is late, when that person doesn't do what he or she promised to do, when they say something that comes off as offensive or awkward, and everything in your nature powers up, you get defensive and you want to counterattack and get even, you want to stir it up. That's when you remember the overwhelming love that God has shown you. And through his power in your life, you can extend that same love to others. Extend a love that covers an offense. Essentially, if you forget everything I've talked about today, which you probably will, okay? Everything, I want you to remember just one line. Here it is I want you to remember the cross before you cross them. Remember the cross before you cross them. This will be a game changer in your relationship. You want better relationships? Of course you do, okay? Remember the cross before you cross them. You remember the grace that God has shown you. Before you react with hatred that stirs up conflict, remember the cross. You've got that zinger in your mind, the showstopper, the mic drop comment that will just totally slay them. You remember the cross. You remember that you're a sinner covered by God's grace. And then you extend that same grace to that person you're supposed to love more dearly than anyone else. I'm not pretending this is easy. Okay? I live in the real world. But I do know from experience that the more I cover an offense with love, the bigger my heart grows to love. The more practice I get, the bigger my heart is. Marriage sanctifies us. Marriage, sanctification is the process of becoming holy. I am more holy today at 62 than I was at 22 because of my marriage to Kathy. Okay, I am more holy, but I want to say this. I'm also more happy. I'm also a lot more happier. See, because we're not talking about holiness at the expense of happiness. We're talking about happiness because holy was already there. See, you want happiness, then meet it with holiness. Some of you are wasting your whole life. You're chasing happiness. You find happiness where holy lives. So what that means is that in my life, when I'm humble, when I'm sorry, when I'm patient, when I'm forgiving, when I'm grace-filled, when I am showing the fruit of the Spirit in my relationship, I'm strengthening our us. And I can only do this because of God's power in my life.
1: And that's where we're going to have to end this presentation by Pastor Doug Fields on today's episode of Focus on the Family with Jim Daly.
2: What a great example.

0: of how Christian marriages can and should be more successful because we have the Holy Spirit working in and through us. And I hope you found it to be encouraging for your own marriage today. And if not, if you feel like your marriage is in dire straits, don't lose heart. Please call us and let us come alongside you. We have caring Christian counselors who can give you a call back and listen to your concerns. And we also have our Hope Restored 4-day intensives with locations from coast to coast. Many attendees say it's like getting a year's worth of counseling in just a few days, and it's worth every minute. When we survey those couples 2 years later, 80% are still married, and many are still using the helpful principles that they learned at Hope Restored.
1: And Jim, as you know, Dina and I attended a Hope Restored intensive because we needed to kind of tune things up after some struggles, and we learned so much, and we've employed those tips day in, day out now for years.
0: Well, and that's the point. I had a couple the other day say they referred somebody to Hope Restored, and that's something you can do. If you know somebody at your church or in your circle of friends that are struggling in their marriage, refer them to Focus on the Family and Hope Restored. Mm-hmm. The couple they referred did well. It's been 6 or 8 months since they went, and their marriage is so much stronger. And there's scholarships available. There's just no reason to say no. We can help you, and we hope you will take us up on that. We'd also like to encourage your marriage with a free collection of audio downloads called Nurturing the Heart of Your Spouse. It will feature this program from Doug Fields with some extra content, plus Bible-based advice from Dan Seaborn, Dr. Ken Wilgus, Shanti Feldhahn, and Dr. Greg Smalley, and so much more. 6 hours of great content, and when you get in touch, please consider making a donation to Focus on the Family. 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
1: Yeah, we want to be here for you when you need us. 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
1: Good morning. Here's what's happening. A cruise ship at the center of a hantavirus outbreak has arrived in Spain's Canary Islands. The MV Hondius is carrying more than 140 passengers and crew, none of whom are currently showing symptoms. Three people have passed away and five others are infected. We're praying for all affected families. Passengers will be ferried ashore and checked before boarding evacuation flights home. A bulk carrier caught fire Sunday after being struck by a projectile in the Persian Gulf, about 43 kilometers northeast of Doha, Qatar. The blaze was quickly extinguished and no casualties were reported. Tensions remain high since a fragile ceasefire between the U.S. and Iran, with several vessels targeted recently. We pray for peace and safety for all seafarers in these troubled waters. Prime Minister Mark Carney says Canada is open to deeper integration with the United States, including a Fortress North America approach in certain sectors. Speaking at Toronto

0: NATO's Global Progress Action Summit. Carney says those offers are on the table ahead of this summer's CUSMA review. He also says Canada aims to double its non-American exports, building new trade relationships regardless of how renegotiations unfold. A new NATO survey finds young Canadians are feeling inflation's pinch harder than older generations. 3 in 4 Canadians aged 18 to 34 say rising prices are a major problem, with more than a quarter canceling major purchases or struggling to afford basic necessities. Just half of those 55 and older report similar impacts. British Columbia residents feel the pressure most at 68%. Alberta's government is investing $300,000 to help Indigenous youth break into the skilled trades. The Building Indigenous Mentorship and Pathways pilot program will offer mentorship, community outreach, and culturally informed career guidance. 3 symposiums are planned for Calgary, Edmonton, and Fort McMurray, bringing together Indigenous leaders, educators, and employers. The program also aims to strengthen Indigenous-led recruitment agencies across the province. Northwestern Polytechnic is adding a women's hockey team this fall. President Vanessa Sheen says the initiative came from community supporters and took about a year to develop. The team will play home games at Grand Prairie's Design Works Center and compete in the Alberta College's Athletic Conference. Sheen says it creates more opportunities for female players to continue their careers in the region. Lethbridge Polytechnic has approved a balanced 3-year operating budget running from this fall through the 28-29 school year. President and CEO Dr. Brad Donaldson says the institution has moved from challenge into stability, adding the pressures of recent years have sharpened their focus. Planned programs will proceed as announced, including a new pre-veterinary medicine diploma and an upcoming dental assistant certification course. And like Moses tending sheep far from palace life, God meets us not just in sanctuaries, but in kitchens, commutes, and quiet routines. Scripture reminds us holy ground is often where we least expect it. Prayer isn't about finding perfect conditions, it's about paying attention. Creator God is already present in your ordinary moments. May we learn to notice Him there today. From the CIM Newsroom, I'm Brian Scott.
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3: This week on Discover the Word, Elisa Morgan continues leading a study called Tables in the Story of God, walking together through a number of instances in Scripture where food and being together around a table is an element in providing some significant insights into what God is like and how He wants us to live. And so to begin this week, Elisa wants Bill Crowder and Daniel Ryan Day and Rasul Berry to think back on some of the things that stood out to them last week in this study.
4: What are some of the observations that we've gleaned from our conversations on all these different tables we see in Scripture?
5: Yeah, I think about how food is something that God has provided from the very beginning as a source of sustenance for us, but also an opportunity to trust Him to provide.
4: So good. He created us with the ability and need to eat.
5: Right.
4: And yet He created us with a need to depend upon Him to provide this food.
6: Mm-hmm. Yeah. Yeah, and there's also a theme of food is important and good, but it's the relationship with God in particular that all of this is driving us toward. And we really saw that where Jesus

0: says that he's the bread of life, mm-hmm. which is tying more to the spiritual hunger that God ultimately alleviates and provides for.
1: Yeah, and I think in addition to that, Daniel, most of the meals that we saw were communal, mm-hmm. Where it wasn't just the food, but it was the people you were enjoying that food with.
2: Yeah.
1: And we saw that in the Passover, mm-hmm. sharing and generosity that we saw in a number of the meals was really interesting.
2: Yeah, and tied to that, especially the Passover, was this remembering yeah. what God has done too, and how God sets up traditions and memorials, if you will, for us to tell each other his story around a table.
3: Yeah, the tables in the story of God that we looked at in week one really were rich with insights. Now, if you missed any of that, I'd encourage you to go to our OurDailyBreadMinistries.ca website and listen to those first conversations. And so now, to begin a second week of Bible Engagement for Life around this theme of tables in the story of God, we're going to go to a couple of stories that highlight what kind of people Jesus often chose to have dinner with, who he intentionally had around the table with him. And so let's listen as Elisa gets week two of Tables in the Story of God going.
2: As we scoot into our current conversations, I want to point our attention to a different table, and it's a table of sinners. We did a series on it in the past called Sinners' Dinners, so if you want to know more about it, you sure can, because there are several such situations described. But I wanted to point us to the story of two specific individuals, one in Matthew 9 and one in Luke 19. We'll start off in Matthew, and this is the story of Matthew himself, who was a tax collector. So let's read Matthew 9, 9 to 13.
1: Okay, Matthew 9, verse 9. And Jesus went on from there. He saw a man called Matthew sitting in the tax office, and he said to him, "Follow me." And he stood up and followed him. Then it happened that as Jesus was reclining at the table in the house, behold, many tax collectors and sinners came and were dining with Jesus and his disciples. And when the Pharisees saw this, they said to his disciples, "Why is your teacher eating with the tax collectors and sinners?"
4: On hearing this, Jesus said, "It is not the healthy who need a doctor, but the sick. But go and learn what this means. I desire mercy, not sacrifice, for I have not come to call the righteous, but sinners."
2: Okay, a little bit of context and background. This is a story of a tax collector becoming a disciple of Jesus. Mm-hmm. Why would that be so radical?
1: Because tax collectors were hated. They were collaborators with the Roman oppressors, and they were advancing themselves on the backs of their own people in service to their people's enemies.
2: And they were chiefly known as sinners. I mean, yeah. Right? Mm-hmm. In terms yeah. of the Pharisaical laws, or the laws of the Old Testament, and the Pharisaical keeping of those laws. Yeah. Right, yeah.
5: They handled money that had idols on it, so that was considered unclean.
2: That's good.
5: They really made a living oftentimes by exploiting the people and taking more mm-hmm. than what they should. Mm-hmm. And they were very much collaborators with the colonizers of the people of Israel. So there was a lot of layers of ways in which the actual practice of Jesus interacting with and associating with a tax collector was yeah. scandalous.
4: Mm-hmm. Yeah. And they seem to have their own category, because the phrase is tax collectors and sinners. It's like, I don't even know if we want to include them in the sinners group. They're just tax collectors.
1: But I think it's really interesting. This gives you a little window mm-hmm. into the Pharisees, who saw themselves as the defenders of the law mm-hmm. of Moses and were supposedly champions of purity, but they defined purity by who you stayed away from. And Jesus says, that's not my mission. My mission is not to come to the, you can almost see air quotes, quote unquote, righteous. I've come to call sinners to repentance.
2: It's shocking, and it makes me wonder, and this particular story is also told in Luke chapter 5. There, Matthew's name is Levi, and he has a great banquet for Jesus at his house where the tax collectors are. So at this table, it makes me think, who would be so similarly labeled in our day that we would be challenged for having them at our

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0: This is FEBC Today with Ed Cannon, the president of the Far East Broadcasting Company. Very exciting to see God at work in Korea.
1: It's really exciting there, Wayne. FEBC Korea is broadcasting powerfully into North Korea, but we don't get too many responses from them because of the state of that nation. Mm-hmm. Yet we have 16 FM stations in South Korea, and we get many responses like the one you're about to hear.
0: Yeah, this listener says, through the intercessory prayers of FEBC Korea, I've been blessed with a child at a late stage in life. In a time when hope seemed to have vanished from my life, God allowed miracles and grace to enter once again. During this time, the worries and fears in my heart that I could not bear alone were comforted and healed through the broadcast, and I came to deeply realize how precious and invaluable the ministry of FEBC Korea is.
1: When Jesus was out on the sea with raging winds and waves, his disciples said to him, "Teacher, do you not care that we are perishing?" And he awoke and rebuked the wind and said to the sea, "Peace, be still." The wind ceased and there was a great calm. And he said to them, "Why are you so afraid? Have you still no faith?" Why are people that listen to the gospel on FEBC Radio still afraid? Well, this testimony is evidence that people hear the truth of the gospel of Jesus Christ and turn from their fears and their anxieties to having an eternal peace through the salvation that Jesus has offered through his gospel. Pray for people in places like Korea that they might hear the truth, cast away their concerns and their anxiety, and live a life in peace, knowing that they have eternity with God.
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waitress made the first move. But when she filled his coffee cup, she said, "You ain't alone here, mister. You're speaking for the rest of us." I heard some scattered amens.

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2: In high level,
1: mostly cloudy,
2: 15,
1: wind from the west
2: at 26 kilometers an hour,
1: gusting to 44
2: for Fort Vermilion,
1: 16, wind from the west-northwest
2: at 14 kilometers an hour,
1: gusting to
2: 35.
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2: 18,
1: wind from the southwest
2: at 4 kilometers an hour,
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2: 14,
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3: We've all had embarrassing moments, like playing footsies with the wrong person under the kitchen table. For me, there was the Mother's Day incident, the day that my voice changed. The whole family had gathered in our living room after Sunday school to pay tribute to my mom. A few cousins often showed up at mealtime, so they joined us too. The room was full, and my siblings had elected me to say something. I don't know why. I was 12. I know this because one of my brothers had just bought a 45 record. And the singer was Melba Montgomery, who recorded the song No Charge on Decca Records in January of 1974. By Mother's Day, it had soared to number one. It was perfect for country music because it contained three chords and the truth. I nervously stood to my size 5 feet to recite the lyrics. I had them memorized, but wisely kept notes just in case. As the family watched, I began the song in my pre-adolescent soprano voice. My little boy... Okay, I'll go a little lower for you. My little boy came into the kitchen this evening while I was fixing supper, and he handed me a piece of paper he'd been writing on. And after wiping my hands on my apron, I read it, and this is what it said. For mowing the yard, $5. For making my own bed this week, $1. And for going to the store, 50 cents. And playing with little sister while you went to the store, 25 cents. Taking out the trash, $1. Getting a good report card, $5. And for raking the yard, $2. Total owed, $14.75. Well, I looked at him standing there expectantly, and 1,000 memories flashed through my mind. So I picked up the pen, turning the paper over. This is what I wrote. For the 9 months I carried you, growing inside me, no

0: charge. For the nights I've sat up with you, doctored you, prayed for you, no charge. For the toys, food, and clothes, and for wiping your nose, there's no charge. When you add it all up, the full cost of my love is no charge. Well, the song wasn't over, but that's as far as I got before my throat did funny things. My chin began to tremble. I glanced out the window, hoping for some diversion that would halt my course. It was too late. Water oozed out from around my eyes. Then the dam burst as I looked at my mother. Tears spilled down my face. A blubbery sound formed deep in my throat. And when it came up for air, my voice had changed. It had deepened. I was no longer a soprano. I was a tenor. I had become a man. And though humiliated beyond words, suddenly it didn't matter. This was about my mama. I stepped toward her and told how that boy got tears in his eyes just like me, how he looks up at her and he says, "Mama, I sure do love you." Then he takes the pen and writes, "Paid in full." The tears came faster for me now, and I didn't care. I finished with a flourish. When you add it all up, the cost of real love is no charge. Harlan Howard, who wrote the song later, said, "I've had guys tell me they almost wrecked their truck when they heard that song, 'cause it made them cry." I guess inside every man there's a little boy who loves his mama. And though mom is gone now, there's rarely a day that goes by without me thanking God for her life, for modeling the sacrificial love of Jesus. God bless you, moms. Hey, happy Mother's Day. No charge.
1: 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Laugh Again. 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
1: Fear gripped my heart for so long it crippled me. We were desperately poor, and maybe Dad's worries about our finances were the launching pad of my fears. Then I went to church camp when I was 10, and a preacher there described the torments of hell so vividly I trembled and wept in fear. A counselor spoke with me and later told everyone I was saved, but my fears remained. I became religious after that, fearful of any misstep for which the kids at school mocked me. In my junior year of high school, Dad hanged himself, putting an end to my religion, beginning my fear of death. In college, existential philosophy intrigued me, along with drinking and men. They all led to despair. I was working on my master's degree when I came unraveled, and my sister took me to the state hospital. Completely irrational, I reverted to infancy. I was unaware that my sister's church was praying for me as I struggled to regain my sanity. In time, I was allowed to go home with her, and she took me to church. I still had doubts about the Bible, but I memorized verses of Scripture. Sometimes I cried out to God. One day the pastor talked with me about the assurance of salvation. I asked Jesus to save me, and then I wrote the date and place in my Bible as a testimony. My name is Dawn, and the Lord has given me a rich and full life since that day, and He delivered me from all my fears. I know He'll do the same for you. After all, if the Son therefore shall make you free, you shall be free indeed.
0: If you would like to be free from the weight of sin by receiving Jesus Christ as Lord and Savior, or maybe you have questions about it, call 1-888-NEED-HIM right now. 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

0: excuse me, the door to heaven is locked. Could I have the key, please?
1: Sir, you have to go through judgment first.
0: Judgment?
1: That's where we review your entire life for all impure thoughts and actions.
0: Will this take long?
1: Well, we do have express judgment. That's where you simply pick a date on which you didn't sin.
0: Just pick a date? Okay, Christmas Day, last year.
1: Sorry, you used the Lord's name in vain.
0: On Christmas Day?
1: You were golfing.
0: Oh.
1: Now, sir, if you'll just stand over that trap door.
0: Wait, what about June 1st, this year?
1: I'm sorry, you had covetous thoughts.
0: June 2nd.
1: Covetous thoughts.
0: 3rd.
1: Covetous thoughts.
0: 4th. 5th. 6th.
1: Listen, there's a 2-month period you can forget about when your next door neighbor bought a new car.
0: Oh, come on, guy. Can't you give me a break?
1: You were given a break. Jesus died to pay the penalty of your sins for you. However, you never acknowledged him as Lord of your life, and now you must pay that penalty yourself. Could you move left a little?
0: Here?
1: Thank you.
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Good afternoon. Here's what's happening. Rescue teams in Indonesia are searching for two missing Singaporean hikers after a volcanic eruption on Halmahera Island. The body of a local woman was recovered Saturday, about 50 meters from Mount Dukono's crater rim. The group of 20 had climbed despite safety restrictions when the volcano erupted Friday. We're praying for the grieving families and brave rescuers working in dangerous conditions. A creature called the Ghost of the Forest is getting a second chance. The mountain bongo, a rare striped pattern antelope, has fewer than 100 left in Kenya's wild. Conservationists at Mount Kenya Wildlife Conservancy are working to restore the species with a goal of 750 wild bongos by 2050. A beautiful reminder that caring for creation is part of our calling. Outgoing Governor General Mary Simon says she took learning French seriously despite persistent criticism over her lack of proficiency. Simon, wrapping up her term next month, told CTV's Question Period she can now hold short conversations, but admits fluency remains a challenge, partly due to age. She also called for greater protection of Indigenous languages, saying they're just as important as Canada's two official languages. Air India is cutting flights between Canada and India, leaving travelers with fewer options and higher fares. The airline's chief executive says soaring jet fuel costs and longer routes due to airspace closures are forcing the cuts. Toronto-Delhi round trips dropped 35% in May compared to March. Average economy fares have jumped 24% year over year to nearly $2,000. Albertans are encouraged to complete the national census before the May 12th deadline. Alberta's population has surpassed 5 million, up nearly 750,000 since the 2021 count. Finance Minister Nate Horner says every person counted means more federal funding for health care, schools, and infrastructure. Federal transfers are calculated on a per-person basis, making participation critical as Alberta leads the country in population growth. The City of Grand Prairie and County have escalated their fire advisory to a full restriction. As of Saturday morning, no new burn permits are being issued across the region, including Beaver Lodge, Sexsmith,

0: Wembley. Existing permit holders must stay on site until fires are fully out. City residents face a complete open burning ban, though barbecues remain permitted. Burning is prohibited anytime winds reach 12 kilometers per hour or higher. Family and Community Support Services is celebrating the volunteers who keep local programs running. This year's Cheers to Volunteers initiative recognized My City Care Tabor as group winner, Rita Berte as individual winner, and Ernie Peters and Nancy Reimer as youth winners. FCSS manager Becky Fenton says every nominee made a real difference. Anyone interested in volunteering with FCSS can call Cindy at 403-915-7063. And a mother's heart can grow heavy under the weight of her child's diagnosis, autism, ADHD, learning differences. But one mother discovered God meets us right where we fall on our knees. Her son's joyful baptism at 7, despite his fears, became a powerful testimony. This Mother's Day, she celebrated God's faithfulness, reminding moms everywhere, He is writing a beautiful story through your family. From the CIM Newsroom, I'm Brian Scott.
1: Some well-known leader from the past said, I don't care who writes the laws of a nation, but I do care who writes the music. This is a very perceptive insight, because music is much more influential than the laws that we write for our nation. 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
3: If you've got a Bible with you this morning, I'm going to read from Exodus chapter 20. Exodus chapter 20, and if you have been with us on the last few weeks, you will know that we are looking at the Ten Commandments that God gave to Moses on Mount Sinai. We're not looking at them all one by one. We've tried to draw out some of the key principles and issues. I want to read from verse 1 this morning, just to remind ourselves of who is speaking when we consider the Ten Commandments. Exodus 20 verse 1 says, And God spoke all these words, I am the Lord your God who brought you out of Egypt, out of the land of slavery. Then verse 14, You shall not commit adultery. Verse 17, You shall not covet your neighbor's house. You shall not covet your neighbor's wife. We've been looking at some of these commandments, and many of them, of course, are not controversial or counterculture to us. You shall not murder. We're all agreed about that, especially in a narrow sense of putting a knife into somebody's back or a bullet between their eyes. We're a little uncertain about abortion and euthanasia in our society. Does that fit into this? You shall not steal. We're all pretty well agreed about that. You shall not give false testimony against your neighbor. Most of us are agreed about that. But there are some controversial commandments amongst them that don't sit comfortably in our society today. For an example, you shall have no other gods before me. One of the reasons why the Ten Commandments are no longer read in our schools is because we live in a pluralistic society, not just ethnically, but also religiously. We're glad about the ethnic pluralism. It's one of the things we love about this city. But religiously, how dare we give privileged status to the Christian God of Israel? And so the idea you'll have no other gods before me is certainly not in vogue generally in our society. You should not make for yourselves an idol in any form. Well, the word idol has become quite respectable, you know, and many of you have watched Canadian Idol, and we don't even notice it. But idolatry is forbidden of any kind. But here's a controversy.

Joshua 1. So one I've read from verse 14, you shall not commit adultery. And I want to talk to you this morning about the sacredness of sex against the background of this command. Now, in the past 50 years, we have seen a sexual revolution that has completely changed the general view of sexual morality in the Western world, although it is wider than simply that. In North America, it's generally regarded as having begun with Alfred Kinsey when he produced the Kinsey Report, initially in 1948, and then a second edition, 1953, in which he engaged in a study on human sexuality in America. Now, he based his interviews, or based his report, rather, on interviews with 17,000 men and women in discussing their sex lives, and no survey of this kind had ever been conducted before. And previously, things that had been private and secret were brought out of the closet into public domain. Now, Kinsey reported in his report that 50% of men had been unfaithful to their wives, and 25% of women had been unfaithful to their husbands. He reported that homosexuality was much more common than had been believed. In 1953, Playboy was first published with its blatant exploitation of women as sex objects. The 60s gave great impetus to the sexual revolution with the availability of the contraceptive pill. It became available in the end of the 50s, but it gave the idea of sex without consequences, and then we introduced abortion for those who didn't get it right first time, and you can get rid of the fetus later. And the baby boom generation, so-called the post-war generation, saw a revolution of attitude to sex through the media, through music, and through morality. I read just the other day, I've forgotten who it is, but some well-known leader of the past, about a century ago, said, I don't care who writes the laws, but I do care who writes the music. Very perceptive insight, because music actually is much more influential than the laws that may exist in our nation. And especially so today, where music is available to us at the press of a button. And that's recent, of course, in the last couple of generations. Prior to that, you had to go to concerts to find music. And the morality of so much popular music has helped to change the whole perception on sex and its role. In 1966, possibly one of the most influential books of the 20th century was published. It was written by Joseph Fletcher. It was called Situation Ethics. He was a professor, one of the big universities. And Fletcher's basic principle is that nothing is universally right or wrong. Nothing is intrinsically good or intrinsically bad. He said, good and bad are things which happen to actions in different situations. So in one situation, something is good, in another situation, it's bad. Hence, the title of his book, Situation Ethics. The one thing, said Fletcher, that is intrinsically good is love. And so love must be the motivation in things that you do. And this, of course, became a watchword, especially the second part of the 1960s. The whole hippie movement was based on this philosophy. The all-important thing is love. The Beatles sang a song, All You Need Is Love. Then they broke up, by the way, soon after. And the intervening years, this has become increasingly the norm. Anybody under 40, probably any of you under 40 here today, wonder, I didn't know that was new. Because this idea is so ingrained. But it gave a rationale for divorcing behavior from any objective criteria, and instead freed us up to measure our behavior by subjective criteria, that is, to our own internal sense. Initially, love, Fletcher emphasized, was the criteria. His book says you can't just live as you please, it has to be motivated by love, but in the course of time, even that becomes increasingly weakened to basically it's based on love for myself. What pleases me is valid. And at its worst case scenario, sex has become relegated to a base

animal instinct, which amongst consenting adults has no limitations attached to it. And sexual behavior has become divorced from objective morality. Now, that is the culture and the context in which we live. And if you don't think it's like that, you're really not in touch with what is going on. Now, into this situation, the timeless, eternal God speaks in Exodus 20, and amongst other things, he says, "You shall not commit adultery." And the variety of sexual sin which is inherent within that instruction. And we asked the question this morning, how does this commandment fit into the sexually liberated society whose norms and expectations are so radically different from the time in which this commandment was given? It's true, of course, our sex drive is good. It is necessarily powerful. Marketers know that. That's why sexual stimulation is a constant in the marketing world. And it sells everything from cars to toothpaste. But more blatantly than that, of course, is the availability of pornography. Do you know there are as many pornographic bookstores, video stores, as there are McDonald's outlets in North America? I know McDonald's tend to be on the main street. The pawn shops tend to be down the back streets, or they were, less so. Increasingly, they're becoming bolder and more frontline. And the access through the internet that has become a snare for so very many, many people today. Now, let me talk about two things in relation to all of this. First of all, let me talk about what's good about sex. And then what is the problem with sex is the second thing I want to talk about. And I want in the first instance to understand the teaching about this in the five books of Moses. It's always good, certainly as a starting point, to interpret Scripture in its immediate context. And then, of course, we can spread more widely. But what's good about sex? Let me give you four good things that the law of Moses addresses about sex, first of all, about marriage, secondly, about women, thirdly, and I'll explain why I'm singling out women for mention here, and fourthly, about children. First of all, sex is a divine blessing. Now, back in creation, the first thing God ever said to mankind in Genesis 1:28 was this: God blessed them and said to them, "Be fruitful and increase in number." Did you realize that the first command God gave to humanity was to engage in sexual intercourse? On man's job description, this is the first bullet point. Be fruitful and multiply under God's instruction. This is before the fall. God pronounced it along with everything else in creation. His intense satisfaction when he saw all that he had made, and it was very good. Later, God called Abraham. And God set Abraham apart primarily to be the father of a nation. God promised him a son, from this son a family, and from that family would come a nation. And God's promises were centered on Abraham's descendants, his seed, as it was described. And from this nation, said God, the world is going to be blessed. And then God gave to Abraham a mark of the covenant, a mark of the agreement that he'd made with him. And the mark of the covenant was circumcision. That is the marking of the male sex organ. Now, why in the world is circumcision the mark of the covenant God made with Abraham? Why not pierce your ear? It's a little more pleasant and a little evident to anybody who's interested to know if you've got the sign of the covenant, or put a stud in your nose. Why circumcision? I'll tell you why. Because the whole purpose God set Abraham apart was that he would father a nation, and it was the destiny of the nation that would come from his body, and the children and grandchildren and descendants that were the purpose. And so God marked off Abraham's sexuality as sacred to the covenant. That's why circumcision is the mark of the nation of Israel and the covenant God made with Abraham. Because he was marking the sacredness of the sex act. Now, this became redundant after Christ. Because as Paul explains in Galatians chapter 3, the book of Galatians, you may know, was written to affirm that circumcision was no longer necessary,
There are those who

saying to become a Christian, you've got first to become a Jew. To become a Jew, you have to be circumcised. And Paul wrote the letter of Galatians to explain that that was not necessary. And part of his argument is this, Galatians 3:16, the promises were spoken to Abraham and to his seed. The scripture, says Paul, the scripture does not say and to seeds, meaning many people, but and to your seed, meaning one person who is Christ. Now he says the promise of God was that through the nation would come the seed of Abraham, which was Christ. Now that Christ has come, the covenant has been fulfilled. No longer need you set apart as sacred through circumcision the act of sex in that sense for the nation of Israel. The point I'm making to you this morning is the sacredness of sex in the Old Testament covenant. Sex is a divine blessing. God declared it so. Secondly, marriage is a divine blessing. Now, God ordained marriage in the Garden of Eden. And there were three reasons. The first reason was for companionship. Genesis chapter 2, verse 18, it says, the Lord God said, it's not good for man to be alone. I'll make a helper suitable for him. This was the first issue, the first reason for marriage. The need for companionship. It's not good for us to be alone. We were made for fellowship and the most intimate relationship that God ordained for friendship and companionship was marriage. The second reason for marriage was the sexual relationship. Now, this is implicit in the command to procreate. But in the New Testament, Paul says there are some good reasons for remaining single. But the sex drive is not one of the reasons for remaining single. In 1 Corinthians 7 and verse 8, he says, now to the unmarried and the widows, I say, it's good for them to remain unmarried as I am. But if they cannot control themselves, they should marry, for it is better to marry than to burn with passion. So Paul says, if you cannot control yourself, get married. It's better to do that than to burn with passion. And so he is saying there that the sexual relationship is a reason for marriage. Philip Yancey says in one of his books that God uses sex to lure us, he says, into a relationship that offers to teach us what we most need to know, which is sacrificial love. He says you're attracted by the sexual relationship and you come into the marriage and you discover you don't spend your life in bed. You discover that it involves sacrificial loving and giving for better, for worse, for richer, for poorer, and the rest of it. But this is the magnet which God sucks us into that relationship, says Philip Yancey. Very clever. And of course, the rest of the Old Testament is explicit about, or in the rest of the Old Testament, there are cases are being explicit about the enjoyment of sex and marriage. The Song of Solomon is a beautiful picture of two lovers, and it's quite explicit at times. In the book of Proverbs, the writer says, may your fountain be blessed, may you rejoice in the wife of your youth, a loving doe, a graceful deer, may her breast satisfy you always, may you ever be captivated by her love. Very explicitly there, it talks about enjoying the sexual relationship in marriage. Third reason for marriage is for procreation, that is, for the bringing of children into the world. Now, we already read Genesis 1:28. God blessed them and said, be fruitful and increase in number, and the sexual relationship is the means by which children are to be brought into the world. So there are three reasons for marriage in the early part of the scripture. Companionship, the sexual relationship, and procreation. And I have deliberately placed the sexual relationship in the middle of those three because it feeds both. It is the sexual relationship which feeds and nurtures and deepens the companionship. Of course, it's companionship also which gives meaning to the sexual relationship. That is more particularly so for the woman than for the man, where it's the meaning of the relationship that gives the sex act its significance. Men can get by without it sometimes, but not so women in the same way. But also it is the sexual relationship which is designed to bring children, as well as to nurture and deepen the relationship. And both are contributed to by the sexual relationship. So if sex is a divine blessing, marriage is a divine blessing, thirdly, women.

0: are a blessing. The reason why I identify that is because the law of Moses has a lot to say about the protection of women. In some cultures, there is a perception that sex is a male activity. Women are simply the passive participants, but the expectation of enjoyment and meaning and satisfaction is limited. That is not how the scripture understands the sexual relationship. The law of Moses is very protective of women, not only in the heavy penalties for the sexual abuse of women, but also in protecting women sexually within the marriage. You see, the book of Leviticus in particular talks about women at certain times being unclean, is the language that is used. Now, the word unclean carries to us a connotation of being dirty. I don't think that is helpful to us. I think the meaning of unclean is off limits. There are certain times Leviticus says a woman is off limits for her protection during her monthly period. After the birth of a child is specified in Leviticus 12, it says a woman is to be protected from sexual intercourse after giving birth for 40 days if it's a daughter, 80 if it's a son, 80 days if it's a daughter. I personally am not sure why that difference is there. I don't know enough about gynecology, but you can be sure there's probably a good reason. Certainly to enable her to heal before renewed sexual activity. And Leviticus protects women in that relationship in marriage. So women are a blessing. Fourthly, children are a blessing. Now, in the Old Testament nation of Israel, as I've already implied, having children carries special significance because the whole purpose of the nation was to bring the seed of Abraham. Therefore, barrenness, that is, the inability of a woman to conceive, was a particular cause for dismay and sadness and disappointment. Not simply in the general sense of that may be so to any woman who is unable to conceive a child, but because it meant that the woman was not able to participate in the destiny of the nation. That's why Israel had been set apart as a nation. And you'll find in the Old Testament every attempt was made to conceive, including prayer and intercession that God would give a child. There's also the use of fertility herbs in the Old Testament scriptures. In Genesis 30, you have a very interesting story of a squabble between Leah and Rachel, the two wives of Jacob. Now, Rachel, you may remember, had no children at this stage. Leah had several. And they had a squabble over some mandrakes, which Leah's son Reuben had found outside and brought into the house. Now, mandrakes were a small fruit about the size of a plum. And Rachel asked Leah for some of her son's mandrakes. And Leah's response is a surprising one. She said, "Wasn't it enough that you took my husband and now you want my mandrakes as well?" Well, why does she associate the fact that you're the second wife, although the most loved wife of Jacob, but you took my husband, now you want my plums, my grapes, whatever else this mandrakes look like as well? Why does she associate her taking the husband with taking the mandrakes?
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3: Here are the current weather conditions as issued by Environment Canada.
4: In high level,
3: partly cloudy,
4: 17,
3: wind from the west
4: at 29 kilometers an hour,
3: gusting to
4: 45 for Fort Vermilion,
3: 17,
4: wind from the west northwest
3: at 20 kilometers an hour,
4: gusting to 37.
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4: 19,
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0: Welcome to Expectant Faith Devotionals, a daily application of faith in the Lord Jesus Christ. Preparation for usefulness and fruitfulness. Then it came to pass, at the end of 2 full years, that Pharaoh had a dream, and behold, he stood by the river. Genesis chapter 41, verse 1. God is not limited by the limits of men. He allows himself at times to be limited in his response to the call and prayers of men by the matter of unbelief or lack of faith. But to accomplish that which he desires and wills, Isaiah wrote down the words of God, "And there is no one who can deliver out of my hand. I work, and who will reverse it?" Therefore, it is clear from Scripture that nothing is impossible to God. His ways are beyond finding out or fully grasped. That which he desires of men is faith, absolute faith in the faithfulness of God, regardless of what one sees, hears, or feels. It is for this reason that we find certain passages in the Word of God which make this ever so clear. Psalm 37, verse 5, David writes, "Commit your way to the Lord, trust also in him, and he shall bring it to pass." David presents to us very simply the way of faith here, the evidence of it being the act of committing one's way to the Lord, submitting to his authority in it, rolling all the weight of it upon him, and leaving it there. It is an act followed by an attitude. One commits one's way to Christ, then maintains that attitude by continuing to trust in him. The promise, then, is given by God concerning his faithfulness to honor faith by bringing his will to pass. He does not declare how he will do this, only that he will do it, bringing forth the believer's righteousness, the act of being right with God in this endeavor of faith, revealed as the light and your justice as the noonday. There is great reward in seeking and finding God his way by faith, according to his word. In the New Testament, we find the same principle applied when Paul expresses his desire and certain prayer for the believers in Thessalonica. "Now may the God of peace himself sanctify you completely, and may your whole spirit, soul, and body be preserved blameless at the coming of our Lord Jesus Christ." This is the prayer of the apostle, the expression of the will of God. He prays in faith, keeping the matter before God who is faithful, then adding, "He who calls you is faithful, who also will do it." Faith's act, based upon the revealed will of God, will have its accomplishment by the God of peace, and this because he is faithful. He will always honor faith exercised according to his will. In the story of Joseph in the Old Testament, we find God teaching him his way of faith. It began with Joseph's father, Jacob, who gave to Joseph a basic yet sufficient knowledge of the truth of God. This would be fundamental to all that Joseph would face in God's dealings with him, to make him useful from an eternal standpoint and fruitful from a blessing point of view. God would make of Joseph a type of Savior, who would be instrumental in the saving of countless thousands from starvation and death. But he would do so by making Joseph a man of faith, a faith that staked all upon Christ, upon God, according to the truth that he knew. Separated from family, friends, and familiar surroundings, Joseph would be alone, a Hebrew among Egyptian strangers. In that context, he was left alone with God, in whom he would learn to trust for everything. There were times of great blessing, but also of great loss and suffering. In all this, God formed a man who would trust him, be founded upon him, and believe in his sovereign power to forgive, save, and sanctify. Joseph's God would bless him in response to his faith, making him to be increasingly useful and fruitful for God's glory. Father, accomplish all your will in Jesus' name. Amen. Thank you for listening to this broadcast. We trust that you have been greatly blessed by the great truths pointing always to Christ, the Savior and King. If you would like to hear other devotionals, read the text, or contact us, please go to our website at expectantfaith.com. May God richly bless you in your pursuit of Him, our Maker, and Christ, our Redeemer.
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Clouds of darkness surround him, and righteousness and justice are his foundation of his throne. Fire goes forth before him and burns up all his foes. His lightning flashes.

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1: It may be that you're walking through some valley in your life today and you're saying, God's abandoned me. No, he hasn't. 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Sometimes as we walk through the valley, he does just that in order to help us see how absolutely dependent upon him we are in every single area of our life.
2: Does God feel far away and you're struggling to know that you're still connected to him? We all like to sense the warmth of the Lord's presence, but sometimes it just feels distant and silent. Today on In Touch, the teaching ministry of Dr. Charles Stanley, you'll find assurance for those times when it seems God hides his face.
1: Would you turn to Psalm 142 for just a moment? And let me ask you the question. Have you ever felt like this? Psalm 142. I cried unto the Lord with my voice. With my voice unto the Lord did I make my supplication. I poured out my complaint before him. I showed before him my trouble. When my spirit was overwhelmed within me, then thou knewest my path. In the way wherein I walked, have they privately laid a snare for me. I looked on my right hand and beheld, but there was no man that would know me. Refuge failed me. No man cared for my soul. Or could it be that you have felt like Jesus felt when he prayed from the cross, my God, why hast thou forsaken me? Now, with those three passages in mind, and then you and I begin to think about some others, did he not say in Hebrews chapter 13, I will never leave thee nor forsake thee? And did he not say then in the 23rd Psalm, yea, though I walk through the valley of the shadow of death, I will fear no evil. Why? For thou art with me. And did he not say to us in the Great Commission, as he sent us forth to preach and to teach the gospel and to baptize, that he would be with us even to the end of this age? Well, here are two ideas that seem to be diametrically opposed to each other. Here is one crying out, O God, thou hast forsaken me. And the other that says, I will never leave thee nor forsake thee. And the psalmist so often cries out, God, where are you? In a sense of depression and loneliness and frustration and fear and anxiety, reaching out for God. Where are you? And on the other hand, he says, I'll be with you even through the shadows of the darkness of a deep valley. I suppose there are more people hurting today than most of us ever begin to realize. And people ask the question, why is it when I pray, I don't feel God saying anything? I reach up and I don't hear anything. I just can't seem to touch God. My heart is breaking. I'm weeping on the inside. It's like I'm being closed in.

deep, dark cave. I'm imprisoned. There are shackles on my hand. There's shackles on my feet. And somehow I can't get my life off dead center. Well, he says in this passage, in Isaiah 54, for a small moment, listen, a small moment have I forsaken thee, but with great mercies will I gather thee. In a little wrath I hid my face from thee for a moment, but with everlasting kindness will I have mercy on thee, saith the Lord thy Redeemer. And I want us to look at those two verses because I believe here is an encouraging word from God that many people who are hurting need to get a grip on and understand and apply to their heart. I don't know what may be causing you to hurt. I don't know how deep the hurt is. But I want you to listen to what he says in these two verses. What does he mean when he says, God hides his face? Now, he's specifically referring here to the people of Judah. And he's saying to them a prophecy of what is going to happen to them. And you know they went for 70 years into Babylonian captivity. He says for a moment, for a small moment. How long is a small moment? He says, I'm going to hide my face from you. I'm going to forsake you. These are the people of God. Forsaking the people of God, hiding his face, that doesn't sound like a God of mercy and kindness and goodness and love and omniscience and omnipotence and omnipresence. What is God doing hiding his face from the people that he said he loved above all the peoples in the earth? Well, let's think for just a moment. First of all, the Bible says that God is spirit. And if he's spirit, he doesn't have hands like we have. He doesn't have a face to turn like we have or feet as we have. But these are anthropomorphic terms that describe or help us to be able to picture in some way what God is like. And if I should ask you, what is your picture of God? Everybody has a different one depending upon several things. But let's lay all of that aside for just a moment and look at what he's saying. He says he hides his face. Now, let me explain what that does not mean. That does not mean that for some reason or at some point in your life and mine, God ceases to be interested in what concerns us and so he hides his face. It doesn't mean that. Nor does it mean when he says he hides his face or forsakes us for a moment that he abandons us and leaves us to ourselves. Could not mean that because he says, I will never leave thee nor forsake thee. So it does not mean that he has decided to show no interest. Does not mean that he has abandoned us to the situation or the circumstance in which we find ourselves. Does not mean that he has no interest at all. Doesn't mean that he has ceased to love us for just a brief moment. It does not mean that he no longer cares for just a brief moment. What does he mean when he says that he would forsake them for a brief moment, for a small moment, that he would hide his face? Here's what I believe God is saying. Think for just a moment about your relationship to Jesus Christ, and the more real that is, the more real this will be to you. Have there been times in your life when you really needed God? Now, all of us need him all the time, but there are times when we feel a strong, intimate, desperate need for warm, wonderful intimacy with him. We just want to feel him in a very special way. And you reached out, and he wasn't there. You said, but no, wait a minute. He says he's omnipresent, right? But you reached out, and somehow you couldn't feel him. You prayed and somehow didn't seem to be that he was listening. And you began to read the scriptures and everything sort of became blurred when it came to understanding what was saying. In fact, as you read, it just looked like there were just, it was just black print on white paper and it had no message whatsoever. And you ask yourself the question, Lord, what's the matter? Why can't I pray? Why aren't you listening? Why do I feel you so distant? And the word is alienation. God, why do I feel so alienated from you? Why do I feel that there's a gap between us? Why do I feel there's a segment of something between us that I can't seem to reach you? And you begin to look at your heart and you say, Lord, what have I done? Is there something in my life that I'm not aware of? Is there something that I've said, something that I've done? Why is it that I can't get through? Now, when he says he hides his face, does not mean that

God ceases to know what's going on because he's omniscient. He's spirit, and all people are in the presence of God. What does he mean when he says that for some reason he hides his face? Well, let's describe it this way. For some reason, it's as if God just pulls the veil down between himself and us. It's as if he closed his ear and we prayed and we knew he couldn't be listening because it was just ricocheting off the walls. As he says in Deuteronomy, the heavens turned into brass and the earth became iron, and what we said just sounded and we could hear it coming back. And haven't you prayed and you were hearing more what you were saying than feeling anything? And you thought to yourself, I might as well just get up and go and get busy because God isn't hearing this. I'm hearing it, but he's not listening. It's as if he pulls the veil down. For a brief moment, he says, something has happened. What is it? It's as if fear sort of overshadows his sense of love and devotion to us and his care for us. And here we are crying out to God as one of his children, and it's as if the Lord has just departed and alienated himself from us, and he's nowhere to be found. All of those are feelings that you and I have. Because you see, there is no such thing as God departing from us, because we're always in the presence of God. But when we get that feeling, sometimes it's as if the presence of God is nowhere to be found. You may have gone to bed feeling super great. You get up the next morning within an hour's time. It's as if, what's happened? Or in the middle of the day, you reach out and somehow God isn't there. It isn't that he's not there. He's always there. It isn't that he has abandoned us to ourselves. He cannot do that to one of his children. But he said to his people, he said, for a little while, it will be as if I forsake you, as if I turned my face and hid my face from you. And what he was saying to them is this: what you're going to experience is going to invoke from you the feeling that I have forsaken you, that I've abandoned you, that I've turned my loving face from you, and you're going through a valley of suffering and heartache. Now, let me give you four reasons I believe that you and I get the feeling that God's turned his face from us, that God has forsaken us, that the veil is down, the oneness is shattered, and we cry out in desperation. Somehow we don't feel anything. And this intimate, loving, caring God has forgotten to hear what we're saying. Well, the first thing that's very evident is this: when you and I deliberately choose to sin against God and violate a known spiritual principle, what happens? It is as if God pulls the veil down between us and our fellowship with him. Now, let me tell you what I'm not saying, so you won't get confused. I'm not saying that you're lost. You can't be once you're saved. Nor did I say that God had abandoned you. But what happens is, when you and I choose deliberately to sin against God, as he warned you to time after time of their idolatry, they violated God's law over and over and over again. And he says, as a result, the feeling that you're going to get is that I have hidden my face, that I have forsaken you, but for a moment. When you and I sin against the Lord, what happens? The very nature of sin itself is like a veil that comes down between us and God. You say, but now suppose I confess it immediately. You're forgiven. But when you and I look at a situation and we evaluate it and we choose to deliberately violate what we know is the law of God, it's as if the veil comes down. The oneness is broken and God is alienated from us, when in reality we have alienated ourselves from God by doing what? By doing the very thing that causes God to turn his face from us. It doesn't mean he loves us any less, that he's not willing to forgive us, but he hates sin. And if you go through the scriptures here, you'll be surprised how many times there is a mention of God hiding his face. All through the Psalms, the 27th Psalm, the 69th Psalm, the 101st Psalm, all through here. For example, Psalm 69, and hide not thy face from thy servant, for I'm in trouble, hear me speedily. And the psalmist, David, that was his concept, that was his feeling, that oftentimes in trouble, it's as if God hid his face. And so what is he saying? It is as if God turns his face
when you and I

deliberately violate, and we premeditatedly violate the law of God, what happens? The oneness of fellowship is broken. It's as if the veil comes down. It's as if God has alienated himself from us, when in reality, we choose to walk from our fellowship with him. The second thing that gives us that feeling is when the Lord chooses to teach us something. And so what does he do? He puts us in the valley. If you look back to the 48th chapter of Isaiah just for a moment, and here is a verse that describes what sometimes you and I feel the Lord is doing to us. In verse 10, he says, "Behold, I have refined thee, but not with silver. I have chosen thee in the furnace of affliction." All right, back to Job chapter 3, I believe. Job chapter 3, and listen to what Job is saying. And here is a man whom God allowed to be tested. He says, "After this, Job opened his mouth and cursed his day. And Job spoke and said, 'Let the day perish wherein I was born, and the night in which it was said, there is a man-child conceived. Let this day be darkness. Let not God regard it from above, neither let the light shine upon it. Let darkness and the shadow of death stain it. Let a cloud dwell upon it. Let the blackness of the day terrify it. As for that night, let darkness seize upon it. Let it not be joined to the days of the year. Let it not come into the number of the months. Lo, let that night be solitary. Let no joyful voice come therein.'" Here is a man who's caught up. Here is a man who is in a state of despair. All of earth has come tumbling down upon him. He's lost everything of any value to him. And he says, "Cursed be the very day that I was born." Overshadowed, alienated from God. The veil is down. The oneness is broken. And all that seems that the love of God had provided for him, the wrath of God had taken from him. And you see, it was not his sin. It was that God was in the process of teaching him something. Took him through the valley, into the valley, to teach him a great lesson. But isn't it interesting that we're still talking about Job? Isn't it interesting the lessons to be found in that book? That God, for a moment, for a brief moment, did what? He just hid his face for a moment. He just, as if it were, forsook him for a moment. But he says what? He said, "Not far." And you see, one of the reasons we get the feeling that God has turned his face is we sin against him and we walk away from fellowship. The second reason is that he puts us into a period of testing and trial. When the Lord wants to teach us some things, not everything, but some lessons require God give us the sense of being on our own. And listen, it's the feeling we get. It is the feeling we have. God, where are you? And it's as if he's turned his face. I can remember the first time in my life when that became a living, threatening, fearful reality for me. And I can remember what I did, where I was, and I can remember the first time in my life the awesome sense of hopelessness is if it were as if God had said, "Now you just do it your way." And I would pray and nothing would happen. And I was seeking the Lord's mind about one of the most important decisions of my life, and God was nowhere to be found. I'd read the Bible. I couldn't even read John 3:16. It was nothing. I'd pray. It didn't work. I got the hymn book out and I began to read hymns to the Lord. That didn't work either. Nothing worked. It was as if I felt abandoned by God. "You do your thing your way." That went on Monday, Tuesday, Wednesday, Thursday. And Friday night I walked into my room, and it was as if the Lord Jesus himself were standing there. That whole room was just perfectly full of love and acceptance and everything my heart desired. I didn't have to see him. I felt enough that I didn't need to see anything. But I know what he means when he says he turns his face. He gives us up to ourselves to give us that sense of helplessness, to see how absolutely futile life would be without him. And it may be that you're walking through some valley in your life today and you're saying, "God's abandoned me." No, he hasn't.
He may have turned his

0: His face for a brief moment to teach you you really can't do without him, to teach you how absolutely dependent you are upon him for every single thing in your life, to make you freshly aware of how much you do depend upon him, how much he does love you. And you see, if you and I are in the habit constantly of depending upon the fellowship and resting in the fellowship and relying and leaning upon the fellowship of husbands or wives or children or friends, would it not be natural for God every once in a while to get our attention by turning his face and allowing us to do what? Suddenly realize how much we need him and cry out to him. Sometimes it's because of sin. Sometimes it's because of a lesson he's trying to teach us. Sometimes as we walk through the valley, he does just that in order to help us see how absolutely dependent upon him we are in every single area of our life. Listen, I don't know where you are from your point of view, but I can tell you where you are from God's point. You're still enveloped in his everlasting and loving arms. You may not feel his touch. You may feel alienated. You may feel distant. But it is in your feeling. It is not the reality of the presence of God. So what do we do in those times? We just trust what he said and believe who he is in his character and know we couldn't ever be forsaken. We couldn't ever be abandoned by a God who loved us enough to give us his only begotten Son.
1: 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When God seems silent, we can feel abandoned. As we heard today, the reality is quite different. We'll hear some final thoughts on that coming up in today's Moment with Charles Stanley.
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5: Today's scripture reading is 1 Kings chapter 17, verses 8 through 16. Then the word of the Lord came to Elijah, saying, Arise, go to Zarephath, which belongs to Sidon, and stay there. Behold, I have commanded a widow there to provide for you. So he arose and went to Zarephath. And when he came to the gate of the city, behold, a widow was there gathering sticks. And he called to her and said, Please, get me a little water in a jar, that I may drink. As she was going to get it, he called to her and said, Please bring me a piece of bread in your hand. But she said, As the Lord your God lives, I have no bread,

0: only a handful of flour in the bowl and a little oil in the jar, and behold, I am gathering a few sticks that I may go in and prepare for me and my son, that we may eat it and die. Then Elijah said to her, Do not fear. Go, do as you have said, but make me a little bread cake from it first, and bring it out to me, and afterward you may make one for yourself and for your son. For thus says the Lord God of Israel, The bowl of flour shall not be exhausted, nor shall the jar of oil be empty, until the day that the Lord sends rain on the face of the earth. So she went and did according to the word of Elijah, and she and he and her household ate for many days. The bowl of flour was not exhausted, nor did the jar of oil become empty, according to the word of the Lord which he spoke through Elijah.
1: If someone were to ask whether you're aware of God, you would probably exclaim, Of course I am. I go to church and read my Bible. Now, let's take it one step further. Are you aware of God's presence in your daily life? This second question makes it a bit more personal, doesn't it? You might be thinking, I'm not sure. Am I really aware of God every minute of every day? We would like to have that constant appreciation, but it can be challenging. It requires us to ask some hard questions and make some necessary changes. During hard times, we often pray harder and longer, crying, Help me, give me strength, or perhaps, I believe this, or I can do that. Do you notice the common factor? The focus is on self, leaving the Lord out of the matter. We've zeroed in on the problem and wish for the ability to handle it on our own. This mindset can, in effect, make us blind to how God may be working. There are occasions when the Lord makes himself impossible to ignore, like the time he provided manna, making it rain bread from heaven. But more often than not, God reveals himself to us in small ways, moment by moment, as he did with the widow's oil and flour that never ran out. Starting today, be on the lookout for evidence of him working in your life.
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1: God intends to teach believers to be competent for him, but never independent of him. Here's A Moment with Charles Stanley.
2: Sometimes you and I feel that God's turned his face. Sometimes we feel he's alienated himself from us, and we can't figure out why. Now listen carefully. For example, when you teach a little child to walk, what do? Well, for a while, you pick him up by his arms, and you walk him around, and you brag about, look at him walking, his poor little legs about to fall off, and you're just bragging like everything. Look at him walk. After a while, he gets used to that, and then you say, all right, now you're going to walk. And he takes one or two steps, and he falls. But now, you have taken your hands off of him, but you're not too far away. You're right there. Now, here's what God does to us sometimes. We don't understand this. Sometimes, depending upon what he wants to teach us, he's like a heavenly father teaching us to walk in a difficult place. And it's if the Lord withdraws his hands and lets us walk, and he's not any further away from us than an earthly father would be from his son whom he's trying to teach to walk. And we begin to walk and we feel, God, where are you? He's right there.
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2: Here are the current weather conditions as issued by Environment Canada.
3: For high level,
2: mostly cloudy,
3: 17.
2: Wind from the west-northwest
3: at 33 kilometers an hour.
2: Gusting to 50.
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2: 18. Wind from the west
3: at 26 kilometers an hour.
2: Gusting to 39.
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2: 18. Wind from the northwest
3: at 15 kilometers an hour.
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1: I'm Kaylee.
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0: And remember, God is love. Whoever lives in love lives in God and God in him. 1 John 4:16.

0: How are you today? Typically, when we ask someone how they are doing, their response is, I'm good, how are you? Sometimes it's just a phrase we say no matter what is going on in our lives. But no matter what is going on in our lives or in the world, God is always good. Psalm 145:9 says, the Lord is good to all. He has compassion on all he has made. Nahum 1:7 says, the Lord is good, a refuge in times of trouble. He cares for those who trust in him. God's goodness is one more way that he is perfect. God is good to all. He is good in justice and he is good even in times of trouble. So how are you today? Anchor your heart in God's compassion, love, and care for you. Find joy in God's goodness today. I'm Andrea Griffith, wife, mother, and follower of Jesus for OneCry.com.
1: Hi, this is Mandy, and you're listening to CIM Radio. Psalms 148, 1 and 2 says, praise the Lord. Praise the Lord from the heavens. Praise him in the heights above. Praise him, all his angels. Praise him, all his heavenly hosts.

Good afternoon. Here's what's happening. Rescue teams in Indonesia are searching for two missing Singaporean hikers after a volcanic eruption on Halmahera Island. The body of a local woman was recovered Saturday, about 50 meters from Mount Dukono's crater rim. The group of 20 had climbed despite safety restrictions when the volcano erupted Friday. We're praying for the grieving families and brave rescuers working in dangerous conditions. A creature called the Ghost of the Forest is getting a second chance. The mountain bongo, a rare striped pattern antelope, has fewer than 100 left in Kenya's wild. Conservationists at Mount Kenya Wildlife Conservancy are working to restore the species with a goal of 750 wild bongos by 2050. A beautiful reminder that caring for creation is part of our calling. Outgoing Governor General Mary Simon says she took learning French seriously despite persistent criticism over her lack of proficiency. Simon, wrapping up her term next month, told CTV's Question Period she can now hold short conversations, but admits fluency remains a challenge, partly due to age. She also called for greater protection of Indigenous languages, saying they're just as important as Canada's two official languages. Air India is cutting flights between Canada and India, leaving travelers with fewer options and higher fares. The airline's chief executive says soaring jet fuel costs and longer routes due to airspace closures are forcing the cuts. Toronto-Delhi round trips dropped 35% in May compared to March. Average economy fares have jumped 24% year over year to nearly $2,000. Albertans are encouraged to complete the national census before the May 12th deadline. Alberta's population has surpassed 5 million, up nearly 750,000 since the 2021 count. Finance Minister Nate Horner says every person counted means more federal funding for health care, schools, and infrastructure. Federal transfers are calculated on a per-person basis, making participation critical as Alberta leads the country in population growth. The City of Grand Prairie and County have escalated their fire advisory to a full restriction. As of Saturday morning, no new burn permits are being issued across the region, including Beaver Lodge, Sexsmith, and Wembley. Existing permit holders must stay on site until fires are fully out. City residents face a complete open burning ban, though barbecues remain permitted. Burning is prohibited anytime winds reach 12 kilometers per hour or higher. Family and Community Support Services is celebrating the volunteers who keep local programs running. This year's Cheers to Volunteers initiative recognized My City Care Tabor as group winner, Rita Berte as individual winner, and Ernie Peters and Nancy Reimer as youth winners. FCSS manager Becky Fenton says every nominee made a real difference. Anyone interested in volunteering with FCSS can call Cindy at 403-915-7063. And a mother's heart can grow heavy under the weight of her child's diagnosis, autism, ADHD, learning differences. But one mother discovered God meets us right where we fall on our knees. Her son's joyful baptism at 7, despite his fears, became a powerful testimony. This Mother's Day, she celebrated.

0: celebrated God's faithfulness, reminding moms everywhere He is writing a beautiful story through your family. From the CIM Newsroom, I'm Brian Scott.
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2: Hi, this is Ben Lowell, and welcome to Back to the Bible Canada with Dr. John Neufeld. We continue our series this week, Trusting God in Suffering, with a message titled, Submitting to the Wisdom of God. 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
3: I begin by reading Romans 11, 33-36. Oh, the depths of the riches and wisdom and knowledge of God! How unsearchable are His judgments and how inscrutable His ways! For who has known the mind of the Lord, or who has been His counselor? Or who has given a gift to Him that He might be repaid? For from Him and through Him and to Him are all things. To Him be glory forever. Amen. See, I love the three questions asked in this passage. And the first is, who has known the mind of the Lord? Now, we do know that God has revealed some things to us. He's made that plain. But there are the secret counsels of God, His eternal designs that are beyond our understanding, that cannot be grasped by our finite minds. For the person who claims he knows everything there is to be known about God and about His designs, well, that person clearly has an idol and knows nothing of the true God. And for his own wise reasons, there are some things that God has chosen not to reveal to us. And for that reason, I've always been fascinated by Deuteronomy 29, verse 29. The secret things belong to the Lord our God, and the things that are revealed belong to us and to our children forever, that we may do all the words of this law. See, that passage means that for His wise purposes, God hasn't told us everything. No doubt, among the many things He has not revealed are things that our finite minds cannot grasp. What God has revealed, these are the things that He has been pleased to reveal to us, and these are the things that are necessary for us to know. And it is enough for us that we give our lives to understanding the things that are revealed. See, the secret things, those things in the mind of God that have been hidden from us, none of us has known them, and we cannot know them, not now. Then Paul asks the second question. Who has been the Lord's counselor? Now, of course, the idea that we should counsel the God of all glory on the best course of action that He should take, that seems ludicrous. And yet, and this is a personal confession of my own sin, and yet, sometimes when I'm in prayer, and I bring my request before the Lord, I find that I have told the Lord not just my request, but also how He should fulfill it. I explain to Him what He should be doing, and I instruct Him on what is good for my long-term good and to His glory. And I even sometimes complain to Him that He's not done what I've suggested He should do. I know, it's utter madness. It's unbridled arrogance. And I've often repented that I, the Lord's servant, should have succumbed to such foolishness. And perhaps as you're listening to me, you find that I'm not the only one that's acted with such lack of wisdom. You're now grudgingly admitting that you've done the same. Indeed, perhaps you've even gone further. And now that we're talking about it, you have to admit it, don't you? You know, some of you listening to me have become angry with God that He has not submitted to your wisdom rather than you submitting to His. And this is especially true when you've suffered. It is time, I think, that you face your ignorance and your arrogance and you repent. And then comes Paul's third question. Who has given something to God that we should be repaid? That is, do you really think that God owes you something? That you've contributed to God? That God owes you a big debt of thanks? I mean, after all, He was in a real pickle before you came along. Had it not been for you and your unlimited resources and God's lack of resources, had you not helped Him out, I mean, where would God be right now? Of course, to put it matters that way does expose our utter folly in our thinking. But what is it when people say, I did everything right and now God has treated me in this way? It's just not fair. I deserve better. I mean, only arrogance states matters that way. Now, we've been doing a series entitled Trusting God Through Suffering, and since suffering is our theme, let's apply Paul's questions to our situation in which we know that God is both sovereign and loving beyond degree. You know, and we need this in our suffering. I mean, question number one, do you think you know the reason for your suffering?

strength. Question number two, will you tell God how best to resolve the heartache and pain that you're now undergoing? And question three, are you telling God that you don't deserve this and that since you've been doing all things right, he owes you better than what you're now experiencing? And we're talking about the wisdom of God. We're not doubting his sovereignty nor his omnipotence. We're not doubting his loving care for us, but we are struggling with how he would allow this present situation to have occurred or to allow it to carry on. We've tasted the death of a loved one. We're facing the hurtful things others have said of us, and it harms us. We've lost something so precious that we needed, and we're left bereft, in which we raise pleading hands to God. And unlike times in the past when God has delivered us with such power, now at this present moment, the heavens seem to be silent and we're confused. I mean, how is that possible? It is here that we need to learn a few lessons about the wisdom of God. And today we're going to look at several things that God has revealed to us of his boundless wisdom. Lesson number one, sometimes the works of God do seem unwise to us in the present. I don't know how to say this otherwise. We might say, God, what are you thinking? How can you let this come to pass or to even carry on? But let's read 1 Corinthians 1:18 to 25. It says, for the word of the cross is folly to those who are perishing, but to us who are being saved, it is the power of God. For it is written, I will destroy the wisdom of the wise, and the discernment of the discerning I will thwart. Where is the one who is wise? Where is the scribe? Where is the debater of this age? Has not God made foolish the wisdom of the world? For since in the wisdom of God, the world did not know God through wisdom, it pleased God through the folly of what we preach to save those who believe. For Jews demand signs and Greeks seek wisdom. But we preach Christ crucified, a stumbling block to Jews and folly to Gentiles, but to those who are called, both Jews and Greeks, Christ, the power of God and the wisdom of God. For the foolishness of God is wiser than men, and the weakness of God is stronger than men. See, the cross, the ultimate foolishness of God. Of course, the cross is not foolishness at all, but Paul is using the words in this way to demonstrate a point. You know, there's a piece of graffiti from the first century, graffiti that, you know, actually survived the centuries. I know that's a scary thought. But this graffiti is found on the Palatine Hill in Rome, and it was outside of a school used to train imperial pages. It shows a man hanging on a cross, but instead of having a human head, he's got a donkey's head, and underneath are the words, Elemenon worships his god. You know, it's mocking a Christian. Who's crazy enough to worship a man who was arrested, tried, found guilty, and then crucified on a cross? That's a god? I mean, how crazy is the world becoming for people to worship a god like that? Yeah, it's folly. And yet, that which was regarded by God as wisdom has survived, while the entire Roman Empire now lies in ruins. God's wisdom, indeed, the apparent weakness of God, is stronger than the mightiest army that has ever been assembled. Please understand, dear Christian, as you struggle with your suffering and wonder how God could be in this, that the very cross that saved you is not only the symbol of your suffering, it's the symbol of the inexplicable wisdom of God. Our salvation is the wisdom of God, but that wisdom came to us in suffering and in weakness, not with might. Lesson number two, the ongoing advance of the gospel comes not through strength, but through weakness and suffering. And here, I want to make a point that I will argue is an unassailable point. Wherever human power and strength is used to advance the gospel, it doesn't advance the gospel at all. Of course, we have an example of that in the history of the church. The gospel first grew against all odds. It didn't have laws to protect it, no armies to advance to propel it forward and cause it to grow. It often suffered terrible persecution. Indeed, that's the language that we find in the Bible. I mean, you consider again how Paul said the gospel goes forward. 1 Corinthians 1:21, for since in the wisdom of God, the world did not know God through wisdom, it pleased God through the folly of what we preach to save those who believe. See, Paul made that point up against the Greek philosophical wisdom that was at that time so popular in Corinth. I mean, speakers would come into town, they'd fill stadiums, they'd espouse a kind of folk philosophy, quoting from famous and popular philosophers and philosophies, and then they would combine it in a way that was based upon some very clever rhetorical devices. At one moment, they'd have the audience roaring with laughter

0: then very skillfully they'd turn things around on a dime and tears would be streaming down cheeks and everyone was held spellbound. And when Paul came to town and Paul said, I didn't come using any of those techniques. And that's what the fascinating thing is about the gospel. Notice in 1 Corinthians 1:21, Paul just admits it. It is folly, he says. It doesn't rely on techniques. It simply relies on the message of the crucified Son of God. He admits that much. But of course, it's not folly to rely on God's power and wisdom rather than our own. That is the key to the power of the gospel. It comes in apparent weakness, but it is in fact that weakness that is its very power.
1: Jesus proclaimed the kingdom of God not alone, but through others. 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
0: Paul makes the point that God has chosen preaching and proclamation and persuading men and women as the means God has chosen to advance the gospel. And he also makes it plain that it comes at a cost. Listen to how he describes the cost he personally paid in 2 Corinthians 1 verse 8. For we do not want you to be unaware, brothers, of the affliction we experienced in Asia. For we were so utterly burdened beyond our strength that we despaired of life itself. Yeah, that was the cost of proclaiming the gospel without the protection of the powers of this world. For as Christ was crucified, so also the ministers of the gospel, serving a suffering Savior, were called upon to suffer themselves in order to make the gospel known. We know that many years later, the gospel was protected by the government, and then we also know that in time the Christian faith became the faith of Europe, so much so that it was advanced through political power. From a worldly perspective, or should I say, from the perspective of the wisdom of this world, the Christian faith had finally come of age, and now it was both respectable and accepted and defended by law. And yet, when we look back at that era, which that came to be, we now call it the Dark Ages. Ignorance reigned supreme. The church now had the political power to oppress those who were thought of as heretics or those who refused the gospel. And then, rather than strengthening the church, it emptied the church of the only power she had, the very gospel that should have been preached. For during this time, the gospel was all but lost, and the trappings of power, along with its consequence, corruption, that was everywhere. See, I'm not ignorant of the fact that the gospel can transform a society and it can elevate it. I know. But the danger is that we then think that this influence of the gospel should be defended, and then we look for politics and power to serve the gospel. But the minute we do that, rather than relying solely on the folly of preaching, we empty the cross of its power. Now, you might wonder what all this has to do with finding solace in our personal sufferings, but I'm trying to make the point that when we rely on human wisdom and human contrivance as to how God should operate, that we ignore the mystery of the gospel and we begin to rely on human means and human thinking. Let me put it another way. Whenever we question God because of our powerlessness, or because things have become very difficult, or because we're suffering, then we're forgetting the wisdom of God, that it was best displayed in weakness, not in power. That which doesn't make sense to us is the wisdom of God. Take that theme into your sufferings. The major task that is before us whenever we suffer is not to tell God that you'd be better off if He did things your way. Of course, we all want relief, and for myself, in my own sufferings, I have wanted relief. And God is gracious,

He has, and he will deliver us from all of our trials. That is true. And for this reason, I've always loved Psalm 107. You know, listen to verses 4 to 8. Some wandered in desert wastes, finding no way to a city to dwell in. Hungry and thirsty, their soul fainted within them. Then they cried to the Lord in their trouble, and he delivered them from their distress. He led them by a straight way till they reached a city to dwell in. Let them thank the Lord for his steadfast love, for his wondrous works to the children of men. Hope you see that. These people were suffering, and in their distress, they did what we all should do. They cried to the Lord, and he had the power to deliver them, and he did. And now this leads us to the third principle of wisdom. It's right for us to cry out to the Lord and to wait expectantly for his deliverance. The testimony of the people, spoken of in Psalm 107, is the testimony of so many of us. God has saved us from the suffering that we were undergoing. And to be truthful, so many Christians testify to that very thing. You know, as a pastor, I've heard multitudes of these stories. You know, for a while, I used to be part of a New Year's Eve service in which we always had an open mic, and people went forward to testify what God had done for them in the past year. And I was always amazed. I mean, stories of miraculous healings and stories of people who had a financial need, and then, as if out of nowhere, you know, either unexpected money showed up or a reprieve of some sort. Stories of relationships that were miraculously healed and restored. Stories of loved ones who were saved. Stories of accidents that were miraculously averted. Stories of going to the doctor and that doctor discovered cancer before it had grown. No, they weren't just lucky. They were rescued by a gracious and sovereign God who watches over his children. And we do right to remember and to give thanks and to give glory to him. To revel in the truth that God is good all the time. And someone will say, I cried to the Lord, and he got me into medical school, and here I am to give him thanks. Yeah, it was God who did all of that. Let us give thanks to God. But in those same New Year's Eve gatherings, in which people thank God for his mercies and his miracles, there were those in that year who had lost loved ones, those who had been diagnosed with MS, those who had suffered 100 kinds of losses that are common to our ruined condition. And what are we to say to those people? Should we simply say, well, God has chosen not to deliver you, or if you only had more faith, you know, if you only lived better, you know, we shouldn't say that, should we? Over against the testimony of Psalm 107, I present to you the experience of our Savior while he was in the Garden of Gethsemane, and that's our fourth principle. Luke 22, verses 40 to 42. And when he came to a place, he said to them, pray that you may not enter into temptation. And he withdrew from them about a stone's throw, and he knelt down and prayed, saying, Father, if you are willing, remove this cup from me. Nevertheless, not my will, but yours be done. I know that the situation of our Savior is unique, but in some ways, he does model for us in this hour how we should all pray. We want, as he did, to be relieved from our sorrows, but more than that, we must be willing to bow our wills to his will. Not my will, but yours be done. And if I should know that in your sovereign design, you've called me to drink a bitter cup, I will yield my will to your will. And this willingness to do exactly that is premised on something that Isaiah the prophet taught us in Isaiah 55, 8, and 9. For my thoughts are not your thoughts, neither are your ways my ways, declares the Lord. For as the heavens are higher than the earth, so are my ways higher than your ways, and my thoughts than your thoughts. You know, there's an infinite distance between our highest thoughts, our best reasoning, our most excellent contrivance, as opposed to the wisdom of God. And when I say that, I'm not as some denigrating human reasoning. I mean, Jesus himself taught us that we ought to love the Lord with our minds. I've long voiced my objection to the hyper-spiritual folks that are out there that argue that any use of the intellect is carnal. You know, the mind on fire for the glory of God is for the glory of God. We do well when we study theology, when we think. We do well to plan and to reason as to what best things are possible. You know, I want to end today's study with an illustration. Imagine, if you will, an individual who's been diagnosed with an illness. Since his own health is at stake, he consults his doctor, and he also goes online.
and there without proper guidance, he's confronted by differing reports on the prognosis of his illness as well as the treatment options that are available. His problem now is that there are numerous contradictory reports, everything from conspiracy theories of how the medical community has no interest in curing diseases because they have a vested interest in making money by keeping these diseases.

0: Jesus going? Well, you know, the list goes on and on, and we've heard all this stuff. But in the end, this individual I'm speaking of ends up more confused than he was at the beginning. And then he realizes he knows the problem he's facing. He needs a baseline from which to evaluate what is being said to him. But in order to get that baseline, he needs a great deal more knowledge, you know, in human anatomy and medical procedures than he has available to him right now. Since he doesn't have the time to go to med school and put into the years required to get that baseline, he realizes that the best thing he can do is make an informed choice about whom he can trust. That's because it would seem everyone has an opinion, and he had better do a lot better than listen to the loudest voice or the most wild-eyed conspiracies out there. He needs someone to trust. He needs something solid. He doesn't want to become just another statistic, someone else who trusted in foolish medical advice. Hi, yeah, welcome to the modern world, by the way, a world of confusing options. You see, here's where I'm going with this. Life is filled with confusing experiences, and in these experiences, especially in the experiences where we suffer, the question is, what is the way forward? Shall we submit to the wisdom of the all-knowing and all-powerful as well as compassionate God? Or shall we simply ignore that and go our own way? On what shall we build not only our lives, but the navigation that we need when the storms rage and threaten us? What shall we do in these hours? And the point that I'm trying to make is that if we submit ourselves to the wisdom of God, if we do what Jesus taught us to do, to pray, not my will, but yours be done, and to be satisfied when God's will is done, we will do well. For in the end, we will see that the apparent weakness of God is indeed our strength and our way forward.
1: Thanks so much, John. Let me ask you in a nutshell, why do you think speaking on suffering was important to you?
0: Well, I mean, it's important to me personally, and I'm not trying to hide that. I mean, you know, I don't know that... You know, the death of my wife has deeply impacted me. I was so in love with her, and I miss her every day. That's part of, you know, my own catharsis, I guess. But I've also come to realize over the years of pastoral ministry, the amount of people I have been next to who have suffered, I don't think I know anyone who is devoid of this. It's the universal experience, and we're not getting enough answers, and we desperately need answers to make our way through. That's really my motivation here.
1: Yeah, thanks for sharing, John. And remember to join us again tomorrow as we continue our series, Trusting God in Suffering, right here on Back to the Bible Canada, where we teach the Bible.

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3: We've all had embarrassing moments, like playing footsies with the wrong person under the kitchen table. For me, there was the Mother's Day incident, the day that my voice changed. The whole family had gathered in our living room after Sunday school to pay tribute to my mom. A few cousins often showed up at mealtime, so they joined us too. The room was full, and my siblings had elected me to say something. I don't know why. I was 12,

0: I know this because one of my brothers had just bought a 45 record, and the singer was Melba Montgomery, who recorded the song No Charge on Decca Records in January of 1974. By Mother's Day, it had soared to number one. It was perfect for country music because it contained three chords and the truth. I nervously stood to my size 5 feet to recite the lyrics. I had them memorized, but wisely kept notes just in case. As the family watched, I began the song in my pre-adolescent soprano voice. My little boy... Okay, I'll go a little lower for you. My little boy came into the kitchen this evening while I was fixing supper, and he handed me a piece of paper he'd been writing on. And after wiping my hands on my apron, I read it, and this is what it said. For mowing the yard, $5. For making my own bed this week, $1. And for going to the store, 50 cents. And playing with little sister while you went to the store, 25 cents. Taking out the trash, $1. Getting a good report card, $5. And for raking the yard, $2. Total owed, $14.75. Well, I looked at him standing there expectantly, and 1,000 memories flashed through my mind. So I picked up the pen, turning the paper over. This is what I wrote. For the 9 months I carried you, growing inside me, no charge. For the nights I've sat up with you, doctored you, prayed for you, no charge. For the toys, food, and clothes, and for wiping your nose, there's no charge. When you add it all up, the full cost of my love is no charge. Well, the song wasn't over, but that's as far as I got before my throat did funny things. My chin began to tremble. I glanced out the window, hoping for some diversion that would halt my course. It was too late. Water oozed out from around my eyes. Then the dam burst as I looked at my mother. Tears spilled down my face. A blubbery sound formed deep in my throat. And when it came up for air, my voice had changed. It had deepened. I was no longer a soprano. I was a tenor. I had become a man. And though humiliated beyond words, suddenly it didn't matter. This was about my mama. I stepped toward her and told how that boy got tears in his eyes just like me, how he looks up at her and he says, Mama, I sure do love you. Then he takes the pen and writes, paid in full. The tears came faster for me now, and I didn't care. I finished with a flourish. When you add it all up, the cost of real love is no charge. Harlan Howard, who wrote the song later, said, I've had guys tell me they almost wrecked their truck when they heard that song, 'cause it made them cry. I guess inside every man there's a little boy who loves his mama. And though mom is gone now, there's rarely a day that goes by without me thanking God for her life, for modeling the sacrificial love of Jesus. God bless you, moms. Hey, happy Mother's Day. No charge.
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4: Here are the current weather conditions as issued by Environment Canada.
5: High level,
4: mostly cloudy,
5: 18. Wind from the west-northwest at 24 kilometers an hour. Gusting to 44 for Fort Vermilion, 18. Wind from the west-northwest at 27 kilometers an hour. Gusting to 44 for Garden River, 19. Wind from the west-northwest at 15 kilometers an hour. Gusting to 31. And finally, Fort Chipewyan, light rain, 14. Wind from the northwest at 35 kilometers an hour. Gusting to 52.
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3: I am Herman Dietrich, D-I-T-T-R-I-C-H, and I am married to Erica. 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He must increase, but I must decrease. John 3, verse 30.

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2: 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It's one day closer to heaven.

0: Well, hello there. It's good to have you back. You're always welcome here at Lamplighter Theatre. On our last visit...
1: Boys, I think we have a new scholar among us.
2: Hey,
1: Edward, I've been watching you, and I like what I see. You may take your place with the higher class starting tomorrow. We'll see if you can keep up.
3: Yes, sir. Thank you.
4: Well, boys, it's going to be a grand party.
5: Oh, your parties are always grand, Howard.
4: Hey, Tip. Tip Lewis.
6: What do you want with him?
4: What is it, Howard? I want you to come over to my house this Saturday.
5: Oh, no.
6: Howard,
5: what
6: are you doing?
5: Tip?
4: It's my birthday, you know, and some of the boys are coming to go sledding and skating and snowballing. Will you come?
3: Wow. I don't know.
4: You're a good fellow to play games with, and I'd like to have you. What do you say?
3: All right. I'll come.
6: I don't pretend to be as good as some people are, but I really can't see any awful wickedness in what I've said.
5: Neither can anybody else, except holier-than-thou Tip Lewis.
3: I never claim to be holier than anybody.
5: Oh, right? No, you're just so good. You never do anything wrong, except tell lies and swear and such.
3: Hey, not no more.
7: Edward. Why don't you come to our Thursday evening prayer meetings?
3: Well, I never once thought of it. Boys don't go, do they?
7: No, they don't. I don't know of another boy in this whole town who truly loves the Savior. Only think of what a work there is for you to do.

0: Kitty?
1: What do you want?
0: How would you like to join me at prayer meeting tonight?
1: Oh, in this old dress? I don't think so.
0: Oh, never mind that. I've only got this awful old jacket, but I mean to go. Will you go with me?
1: Well, I guess I can.
0: All right then. Hurry up with the dishes and let's get moving.

0: Help us remember your words, Lord. Whosoever shall deny me before men, him will I also deny before my Father which is in heaven. Will anyone offer up a prayer tonight?
1: I pray for my scholars, that they may study seriously and work hard, and that I may teach them properly.
2: I pray that no one here would be ashamed of Christ, but boldly proclaim him.
3: Dear Lord Jesus, show me how to pray. I don't want to deny you. I want to love you. I want all the boys in our school, and my father and mother and everybody to love you. And I'll try to do the work you want me to do, and please forgive my sins for Jesus' sake. Amen.
1: Amen.
4: Amen. Amen.

0: Edward!
1: Yes, Minister?
0: I wanted to catch you before you and your sister left. You're Kitty, aren't you?
2: Yes.
0: Well, I'm very glad to see you both here this evening.
1: Well, thank you for inviting us, sir.
0: Edward, I wanted to thank you for your prayer tonight.
1: Oh.
0: I wonder if you've come across this verse yet in your lamp. And this is the confidence that we have in him, that if we ask anything according to his will, he heareth us.
1: Oh. I hadn't heard that one, sir. Where might I find it?
0: 1 John. See if you can find it on your own. Mm. I hope you felt the truth of it tonight when you prayed.
1: Well, I believe I did.
0: Good. And how about you, Kitty? Is what your brother told me true? Do you love Jesus?
2: Yes. I don't want to be nasty no more. And I like to love him.

0: him.
1: That's wonderful news, Kitty. Now you must discover the work he has for you.
0: I don't know about that, sir. I haven't got anything I can do.
1: That's where you're mistaken. God always has work for his children. Often, it's the little things that come your way.
0: What little things?
1: Oh, like when you straighten up the room, set the table, and stoke the fire. Do little thoughtful things that help your mother.
0: Really? Those things count?
1: Those small labors of love please our Father in heaven. Well, this is my turn off. It's been lovely walking with you both.
2: You too.
0: Good night,
2: sir. Good night.
1: Edward.
3: Yes, sir?
1: Would you pray for my Ellis?
3: Oh, yes, sir. I have been.
1: Thank you.
3: I mean to pray for him until he comes to Christ.
4: No, I'm not kidding. Really?
5: You're fooling, Howard Minturn.
4: As true as I live, I'm not. You can ask Mr. Burroughs.
6: Hello, gents. What's up?
4: Morning, Ellis.
5: Howard's telling the biggest yarn you've ever heard. Says Tip Lewis went to a prayer meeting last night and made a prayer out loud.
4: My father was there and said it was a real good prayer and that your father couldn't keep the tears out of his eyes when he heard it. Mr. Burroughs even told Father that Tip has changed and is now one of the best boys in school.
5: Well, I'll tell you, if Tip Lewis has turned saint, I give up.
6: He is different these days, it's true. But I'd be lying if I said I liked him as well as I did before.
5: Especially when he trips up the minister's son about twisting the Bible, huh?
6: Kind of you to remember.
4: Oh, here he comes.
5: Say, Tip, I hear you turned parson last night.
7: Did you? I prayed in the meeting, if that's what you mean.
5: Oh, well, what did you pray for? Come, let us know.
7: Well, I prayed for you, Will.
5: Yeah. Wait, for me?
7: For all of you.
5: Well, I, that's clever, certainly. Well, we should get to class.
8: That's all for today, boys.
5: Howard, you coming?
4: You fellas go ahead. I need to talk with Mr. Burroughs.
5: Suit yourself.
8: How can I help you, Howard?
4: It's about last night's prayer meeting.
8: Go on.
4: Father told Mother he wished I was as real a Christian as Tip Lewis.
8: Does that upset you?
4: Well, yes.
8: Is the reason you're upset because of what they said, or because you're not as real a Christian as Edward?
4: I'm an obedient son. I study hard at school. I try to be a good friend to everyone and do what's right. But I feel miserable.
8: You know who's to blame for that, don't you?
4: Yeah, me.
8: No, Edward Lewis.
4: What? Tip?
8: A few weeks ago, he was the most mischievous scamp in school. And now...
4: He's upset the whole apple cart.
8: So to speak.
4: But why should that make me feel bad?
8: You hit on it a moment ago. All of you boys are about the same. You are scholars, good sons, stay out of trouble. And to be completely frank, you're all on your way to hell.
4: That's a little harsh.
8: I know, but that's the reason you're feeling miserable. God has used Edward to awaken your conscience. I know, because he's awakened mine as well.
4: Yours, sir?
8: A few weeks ago, I administered the ruler to Edward's hand.
2: I remember.
8: Yeah. The old Edward would have walked out of class with a smirk and some smart remark, but

0: That time, there was something different about him. Something that made me think he might be telling the truth. Hmm. That night, the words "mercy triumphs over judgment" came to me, and I thought, what if God is changing a soul right before our very eyes?
1: I don't know what to say.
0: You don't have to say anything. It's just something to think about.
1: Yes, sir. Well, I best be going.
0: Howard.
1: Yes, sir?
0: Consider joining us at next week's prayer meeting.
1: I will give it some thought.
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1: Ellis!
5: Over here, Howard.
1: Your father said you were back here. We need to talk.
5: Give me a second. Stubbornest weed I ever saw. Now, what is it?
1: We're all the same.
5: What?
1: You, me, Thomas, Will, all of us. We're all the same.
5: Well, thanks for sharing that. You feeling all right?
1: No. Listen, when we're together, we have a lot of fun. We also make fun of a lot of people. I think the Bible calls it being a mocker. But how would we know? We never talk about God or the Bible. Tip? That's all he talks about lately.
5: That's what this is about? Tip Lewis? He's starting to get under my skin.
1: Exactly. He's getting under all our skins. Look, I've thought a lot about it, and I don't think I'm really a Christian. I don't think any of us are.
5: And I think you're thinking too much. You're getting worked up over nothing. Go home and put a cold compress on your head.
1: No, listen to me, Ellis. Something's wrong. Mr. Burroughs invited me to the next prayer service. Will you come?
5: The prayer service is for old folks who have nothing better to do.
1: Tip goes.
5: So? If Tip Lewis wants to turn over a new leaf, let him. He's got piles of them to turn. I got more important things to do than think about him. Starting with pulling up all these weeds. If you want to help, grab a pair of gloves and let's get at it. Otherwise, I'll see you at school

0: Oh, so tired. And oh, what a life I've got.
1: Hello, Mother. Is it cold out?
0: Yes, yes, I... What's this?
1: Here, let me take your hood and shawl. Take that chair. Supper's all ready. Mrs. Minturn brought by some fresh milk, and I've made a cup of tea for you, too. Sit. Let's get those wet shoes off. And you can put your feet on the nice, clean, warm stove hearth. There.

0: What's happened here?
1: There's been business done while you were away, Mrs. Lewis.
0: I should say there has. A wonderful business, too.
2: Hello, everyone.
3: Hi, Tip.
2: Well, well. Look at this place. So nice and bright and shiny and clean.
1: Your sister's been busy.
2: Why, Kitty Lewis, you did all this? It looks as nice here as it does at Howard's.
3: Minister Holbrook told me true. I guess I've pleased Jesus today. I feel so.
2: Well done, Kat.
3: Supper's ready. Pop, I'll bring yours in directly.
4: Actually, I think I'd like to eat out here this evening.
0: Oh, are you sure?
4: Yes, I think so. I want to enjoy Kitty's hard work properly.
3: Thank you, Father.
2: Kitty, I got a new grammar book. How about after supper you study with me?
3: I'd like that.
2: Good. I also got some apples from Howard. We'll roast them for dessert later. Let's eat.
5: Well, I think that's enough for tonight. What a first-rate evening. I think I'm gonna follow Father's example and go to bed. Good night, Mother. Good night, Kitty.
3: Good night.
0: Good night, Tip. Kitty, what fit came over you to clean up as you did?
3: Well, I wanted to.
0: But what made you want to?
3: Oh, Mother, I wanted to please Jesus. Minister Holbrook said if I did things to help you, Jesus would be glad. I want to please him all the time now, because I love him.
0: I see.
3: Well, good night, Mother.
0: Good night, my girl.
2: Hey, Alice?
6: What is it, Tip?
2: I was wondering if you... Well, if you'd like to go to the prayer meeting with me tonight. I believe it'd make your father awful glad if you did.
6: Why is everyone so all-fired concerned about the prayer meeting all of a sudden? Tip Lewis, you seem to take a wonderful interest in me. I'm sure I'm much obliged. But I'll be a great deal more so if you'll attend to your own affairs and let mine alone.
2: All right, Alice. All right.
7: Well, don't that beat all. Dirty ragamuffin thinking he's holier than thou.
6: He is what he is, Will. I pay him no mind so long as he keeps to himself.
7: He needs to be taken down a notch. You know, we should go to the meeting tonight. You, me, Howard, and some of the other fellows. Wait till he's in the middle of his public praying, and then we're gonna...
6: What? No, not me. I don't care in the least to hear him, and I have enough to do without going there. You better get inside.
7: Hey, Howard.
8: What is it, Will?
7: What do you say we go to the prayer meeting tonight? We can help out Tip, if you know what I mean.
8: Yeah, that's a good idea. Let's go.
7: We'll take him down a couple of notches, we will.
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9: And Jesus, be with me this week. Help me to serve you and be with my sister Kitty and mother and, oh, and please save my father.
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9: Quiet.
10: We're taking him down, Howard. Come on. I got a pocket full of paper balls. Here, get ready to pelt him.
9: No, stop, stop. And Lord, be with the boys at school, with Howard and Ellis and Will and all the others that they may come to know you and love you.
10: Ready?
9: No.
11: Is there anyone here tonight who wants us to pray for him? Let him stand.
10: Howard, what are you doing?
9: I do.
10: What?
12: Howard, my son.
9: I want to be a real Christian. Pray for me, please.
12: I will. Thank you, God.
10: I don't believe this.
13: I also want to be saved.
10: Father?
13: Yes, son. Minister Holbrook, Tip, pray for me. Pray for me, would you? Oh, God, please help me. Please forgive me.
14: Howard, Mr. Bailey. We rejoice with the angels in heaven at two more lost souls who've been found. May God pour out His grace on you. Let us pray.

0: All right, Father. Here's your cough medicine.
1: Thank you, son.
0: You know Mr. Bailey, right?
1: Fred? Used to. We went to school together. He was a sorry scamp. Many a scrape he got me into. Of course, I was full of pranks, too.
0: Would it surprise you to know that Mr. Bailey prayed to become a Christian at the prayer meeting last night?
1: The mischief he did? He used to make great fun of such things. I hope it lasts.
0: I thought last night that you and he must have been pretty good friends once. He broke down when he was praying for you.
1: He prayed for me?
0: Yeah. Like he meant it.
1: Why would he do that?
0: I asked him to. I asked all the folks to pray for you. You don't mind, do you?

0: tip. I don't know, as you need to ask folks to pray for me. I've gone too far to get back.
1: I don't believe that. I've asked God to make you a Christian, and I'm going to keep on asking.
0: Son, I...
1: Don't you want to see little Johnny in heaven?
0: I sometimes think I'd give the world to see my boy again. But it's too late. I've known the right way all my life, and I've gone the other way. Now I must take my pay.
1: No. Do you know more about it than God? He don't ever say anything about it being too late. Just the opposite, in fact. My lamp says, God is not willing that any should perish, but that all should come to repentance.
0: Oh, Tip, I always thought it was cowardly for a man to have nothing to do with such things his life and then turn around and believe it all just because he's going to die. No. God can't be pleased with any such thing. No, my son. I always said I'd never do that. Never. And I never will.
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0: 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Hi, I'm Mark Gregston with Parenting Today's Teens. 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So are you giving your teen control of his life? Don't wait until he starts fighting for it. Instead, begin loosening the reins today.
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2: Here are the current weather conditions as issued by Environment Canada.
3: High level,
2: mostly cloudy,
3: 17,
2: wind from the west-northwest at 20 kilometers an hour. Gusting to 45 for Fort Vermilion, 18, wind from the west at 25 kilometers an hour. Gusting to 39. Taking a look at Garden River, 20, wind from the west at 18 kilometers an hour. Gusting to 31. And finally, Fort Chipewyan, mostly cloudy, 18, wind from the west at 17 kilometers an hour. This has been your local weather update here on CIM Radio.
4: 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And my favorite verse is John 14:6. I am the way, the truth, and the life. No one can come to the Father except through me.

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Good afternoon. Here's what's happening. Rescue teams in Indonesia are searching for two missing Singaporean hikers after a volcanic eruption on Halmahera Island. The body of a local woman was recovered Saturday, about 50 meters from Mount Dukono's crater rim. The group of 20 had climbed despite safety restrictions when the volcano erupted Friday. We're praying for the grieving families and brave rescuers working in

0: dangerous conditions. A creature called the Ghost of the Forest is getting a second chance. The Mountain Bongo, a rare striped pattern antelope, has fewer than 100 left in Kenya's wild. Conservationists at Mount Kenya Wildlife Conservancy are working to restore the species with a goal of 750 wild bongos by 2050. A beautiful reminder that caring for creation is part of our calling. Outgoing Governor General Mary Simon says she took learning French seriously despite persistent criticism over her lack of proficiency. Simon, wrapping up her term next month, told CTV's Question Period she can now hold short conversations, but admits fluency remains a challenge, partly due to age. She also called for greater protection of Indigenous languages, saying they're just as important as Canada's two official languages. Air India is cutting flights between Canada and India, leaving travelers with fewer options and higher fares. The airline's chief executive says soaring jet fuel costs and longer routes due to airspace closures are forcing the cuts. Toronto-Delhi round trips dropped 35% in May compared to March. Average economy fares have jumped 24% year over year to nearly $2,000. Albertans are encouraged to complete the national census before the May 12th deadline. Alberta's population has surpassed 5 million, up nearly 750,000 since the 2021 count. Finance Minister Nate Horner says every person counted means more federal funding for health care, schools, and infrastructure. Federal transfers are calculated on a per-person basis, making participation critical as Alberta leads the country in population growth. The City of Grand Prairie and County have escalated their fire advisory to a full restriction. As of Saturday morning, no new burn permits are being issued across the region, including Beaver Lodge, Sexsmith, and Wembley. Existing permit holders must stay on site until fires are fully out. City residents face a complete open burning ban, though barbecues remain permitted. Burning is prohibited anytime winds reach 12 kilometers per hour or higher. Family and Community Support Services is celebrating the volunteers who keep local programs running. This year's Cheers to Volunteers initiative recognized My City Care Tabor as group winner, Rita Berte as individual winner, and Ernie Peters and Nancy Reimer as youth winners. FCSS manager Becky Fenton says every nominee made a real difference. Anyone interested in volunteering with FCSS can call Cindy at 403-915-7063. And a mother's heart can grow heavy under the weight of her child's diagnosis, autism, ADHD, learning differences. But one mother discovered God meets us right where we fall on our knees. Her son's joyful baptism at 7, despite his fears, became a powerful testimony. This Mother's Day, she celebrated God's faithfulness, reminding moms everywhere, He is writing a beautiful story through your family. From the CIM Newsroom, I'm Brian Scott.
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1: For a while, I worked for a banker who had a fierce competitive rivalry with his cousin. 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
1: The difference is it actually works.
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0: else, or do I potentially just stay in my current job and
1: what's
0: get
1: your,
0: something
1: what's your
0: a bit
1: household
0: more
1: income?
0: Efficient? I make $60,000 a year.
1: You don't need a $45,000 car if you make $60,000, even if it's paid for.
0: I know I don't. So, I'm driving like 1,000 kilometers a week to go to work.
1: You don't want to destroy a $1,000 car. I mean, a $45,000 car driving that much if you're that broke. No. So, yes, I would move down in car. We don't tell people to buy more than half their annual income in cars. And so that means you take 30 of the 45 at a max and buy a two-year-old version of what you just had stolen. Wow, what a story. Just got out of debt and they stole my car.
2: I stole my car. Yeah, use the rest as an emergency fund, Emily. Then you're on the baby step 4.
1: There you go.

0: Welcome back to the Ramsey Show in the Fairwinds Credit Union Studio. Rachel Cruz is my co-host today. I'm Dave Ramsey. Brandon is in Chicago. Hi, Brandon. How are you?
1: Hi, Dave. Hi, Rachel.
0: What's up?
1: I'm doing pretty good.
0: Good.
1: My fiance and I are getting married in about 4 weeks' time now.
2: Oh, congrats.
3: Congratulations.
1: Thank you. We are looking to buy a house. I've done your financial piece twice. She's done it once. We've done all the baby steps. We're investing, got emergency funds, got a decent stack of cash packed, piled up, and we just don't want to make the wrong decision on buying a house, and everything seems out of reach.
0: What's your combined income's going to be?
1: We'll be about 120. Mm-hmm. I don't want to base it off that because we would like to start having children sooner rather than later. Mm-hmm. So I'd like to base it off mine, which is currently 70. Mm-hmm. So yeah.
0: And how much cash do you have saved?
1: About 70 grand.
0: Good for you. Good for you. Okay. My screen says you're in Chicago. Chicago proper?
1: Northwest Indiana.
0: Okay. But the Chicago greater metro area?
1: Yes.
0: Okay. Probably not going to buy a house on $70,000 in the greater metro area of Chicago.
3: And honestly, not always because of house prices, but the property tax. People that we know move from Chicago, it's not even the price of the home. It's keeping
0: the taxes.
3: The taxes itself are what's impossible.
0: Now, if you're in Indiana and you get across the line out of Illinois, is that where you are?
1: Yes, I'm in Northwest Indiana.
0: Well, that helps with the tax issue then.
3: Yeah.
0: Yeah. But still, you're in a major metro market. That's a very expensive city. It's one of the largest cities in the world. And so that's expensive real estate. You're probably also not going to buy in San Francisco, San Diego, or Manhattan
3: on
0: 70 grand a year. Or Miami on 70 grand a year.
3: Or Nashville, Tennessee.
0: You can buy in Nashville, Tennessee.
3: Outskirts.
0: But the point is that's what you're facing. So what you want is some things that aren't compatible. You want her to be able to stay at home and live in an area that your income won't afford you to buy a home. And so you're going to make a choice here somewhere. And if you want her to stay at home, you're going to move further out.

0: You're going to move out to the country.
1: Or you guys, you know, save like crazy for 2-3 years. You know what I mean? Keep stacking cash and seeing what,
2: yeah,
1: what and happens
2: I, there. I don't mind the country at all. We're looking even further south and further east.
1: What are the average prices of the homes you're looking at then?
2: I mean, for a basic fixer upper, you're at least 250.
0: Oh, definitely.
1: Yeah.
0: Yeah. You're not in the Chicagoland for that. Okay. All right. Good. And you can do that. You could probably pull that off. But
2: well, even at 250, I feel like that puts our mortgage above, you know, the recommended 25% of the income.
0: Yeah, it won't for now, but it would when she quits.
2: And then that also, the $250,000 house is going to require us to put money up front to fix and, you know, fix whatever's broken in the house.
0: Be careful. Just be careful.
2: They're not nice houses.
0: Yeah, be careful. I mean, it can be done, but as you figured out with the numbers you're giving me, you're being very wise, okay? But I thought you were talking about I can't afford a $700,000, $800,000 house, and I was saying, yeah, you can't.
2: No.
0: But you know, that's where I was. Mm-hmm. But the there's in the real estate field, urban growth, there's a thing we call the ring theory. And with exceptions, but as a general rule, if you drop a pebble in the central business district, the main downtown area, every ring that pebble, the water goes out, gets cheaper, with the exception of mountains for views and lakes and golf courses. But if you stay away from those three things, it gets cheaper as you go out until you touch another area that's another metro area. But, you know, to live in the close proximity to downtown Chicago is much more expensive than it is to live 50 miles outside over in Indiana, you know, as you have found. You already have realized that, whether you realized it or not.
1: Yeah.
0: But that's what you're seeing. So just be careful and be thoughtful, and you already are doing that. I think you're going to be okay.
1: And know, Brandon, too, you know, your income will continue to go up, too. So that 25% doesn't stay stagnant at a house payment, right? Because I mean, if you guys bring home, you know, $5,000 a month, for instance, you know, off yours, you're looking at a $2,000 payment.
0: $1,250,
1: So, but think that your 70 hopefully will be 75 soon, and then 8. You know what I mean? You will continue to go up.
0: Exactly. It's not worth the thing you got to remember about personal finance. It's a film strip. It's not a snapshot. It's a moving target. Everything's moving over time. And you're not stuck there. But just continue to be thoughtful about it and don't just throw up your hands. What we want to coach people about on this affordability, in air quotes, discussion is to say, well, you know, I don't have math doesn't count because I want a house.
1: Mm-hmm.
0: And that's what we want to stop you from doing and say, well, in my area, and math doesn't, and he's not saying any of that. He's saying he's being very wise and thoughtful about how he's approaching it.
1: Mm-hmm.
0: But we run into these people that, when I want something and I can't afford it, I don't know about you, but I kind of have this little drama queen fit, like a little child having a hissy fit, like down inside of me. You know, I want that, and I can't afford it. I want that, and I can't afford it.
1: Mm-hmm.
0: And I deserve it because I work so hard.
1: Yeah.
0: Oh, brother.
1: Well, so I just did quick math here. So if his payment was, $2,000, in today's market, it would be a $275,000 to $340,000 home. So.
0: But he's making, they're currently making $120,000.
1: That's right.
0: They're
1: that's
0: not
1: right.
0: even married.
1: So that.
0: And they're already having kids in their head.
1: Yeah, oh, that's true.
0: They're engaged.
1: I mean, that's right. I know.
0: So he's way projecting out into the future on this.
1: That's the thing, too, is like if you guys waited 2 to 3 years to buy a home, okay.
0: Or buy the house now on $120,000.
1: Yeah.
0: And 2 or 3 years before she comes home.
1: Yes.
0: By then you're making 80 and you've got everything stabilized.
1: It's all gonna be fine. That's
0: you're gonna be okay.
1: Yes.
0: But just don't, you know.
1: You hate the complaining. You do, Dave.
0: I do.
1: And I get it, but
0: no,
1: also
0: I
1: there
0: hate
1: is,
0: the drama queen because it's inside
1: you hate,
0: of me too.
1: I know.
0: It's inside of me. All of us have to, it's called growing up.
1: It is. But also, I think we can all say out loud, it is, you hate when I say this, but it is true. It is harder today.
0: I know.
1: Because of the income and the, like,
0: I know.
1: So we acknowledge it.
0: But
1: it is hard and it sucks.
0: As a general rule,
1: but
0: that's not, that doesn't mean you get a pass on math.
1: You don't get a pass.
0: And you get to go destroy your life because

0: No. I want something.
1: No, you don't. I know. But it's like a man, this is not what it was, and now we have to move forward. That is why I hate when people just complain on Instagram or TikTok about it, and there's no solution. And we try to give solutions to say, hey, you're going to have to move out further.
2: The solution is exactly the same one in college. Where you buy changes everything.
1: Yeah.
2: Mm-hmm. You can't call me up and say, I want to live in Silicon Valley.
1: Be James and just live in a...
2: Where's James?
1: It's not a tiny home.
3: It's a log cabin.
1: Log cabin.
2: James has a log cabin. So there you go.
1: We love it.
2: He's a homesteader.
1: He is.
2: I didn't know.
1: James? Mm-hmm.

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Good afternoon. Here's what's happening. Rescue teams in Indonesia are searching for two missing Singaporean hikers after a volcanic eruption on Halmahera Island. The body of a local woman was recovered Saturday.